0: If we're judging it off of one Hall of Fame game, that's what you weren't correct about, because that dude was ridiculous last night. By the way, so was Haynes King. You did call that one. Haynes King triggered with hit that one touchdown, triggered a spot on the roster and like a couple hundred thousand dollars just from that one touchdown.
1: He's making the roster, in my opinion, anyway, even before that touchdown, because when you get a guy, and that was your first call as your UDFA, and you're paying him $250,000, mm-hmm. Undrafted free agents are making like 25, 30 grand, 60 grand, 80 grand. If you're really going to go above and beyond, maybe 200 grand. The Carolina Panthers came in and went, we want you for $250,000.
0: Well, he made $3.1 million last night, scoring that touchdown. It triggered a clause in his contract, $3.1 million and a guaranteed roster spot. Now, that touchdown made him for a dude who otherwise was making $250,000, which is a lot of money to the rest of us, but not necessarily to football players. And when you consider that he comes in and he goes from $250,000 to $3 million in one night, that's a pretty good night for Haynes King. It was also an excellent night for
1: that's
0: for
1: something Carson. I expected him to do, going up against vanilla defenses and backups and third string. And the same for Carson Beck. He should play well against vanilla defenses and backups. So I'm not surprised at either one of them.
0: There you go. So coming up next, ESPN Radio 2A's takes us to Baltimore. What to expect from Lamar Jackson and his new coaching staff right here on ESPN Radio.
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17: I'm Jameson Hensley with the Ravens. The biggest story here in Baltimore is, with all of the changes that the Ravens have made this offseason, is this the season that Lamar Jackson finally reaches the Super Bowl? Jackson told me that the urgency to win a championship increases every year that he fails to do so. He also believes his best football is still ahead of him. Why? Jackson said, because each and every year you're getting older, your mind is getting sharper. Jackson is entering a critical stage of his career. He is only 5 months away from turning 30 years old.
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0: Super Bowl 61 is on ESPN this year. We're incredibly excited about it. Baltimore Ravens fans might be excited about it as well. That's a team that maybe could find its way into a Super Bowl the way that that roster is loaded. You're listening to Amber and Ian at Ian Fitz ESPN is how you find him. At Amber W Sports is how you find me. Let's go out to Baltimore as our Ravens Two-A-Days continues here. Quadri Ismael, Super Bowl champ, of course, co-host of the Purple pregame and postgame show on WJZ-TV in Baltimore, kind enough to hop on with us. And Quadri, we appreciate it as always. What does the Jesse Minter era look like at camp so far that makes it look different maybe than we saw under Harbaugh?
18: I think the one thing that stood out to me was the energy and the efficiency in which they did their practices. So far, you are seeing guys playing with a lot of energy, a lot of speed, a lot of running to the ball. You don't see a lot of mistakes being made. You see a lot of coaching up some of the details, and while that might seem like, well, wait a minute, didn't that happen in John's era? It did, but I think there were years there where, because of the intensity of practice and just some of the things that had gone on with some of the way they coached it compared to now, the energy wasn't as sharp and as good as it is what I'm seeing so far in the Jesse Minter era.
1: How's Lamar Jackson looking?
18: Good. I think he is sharp. I think he is really honed in what Declan Doyle's offense is looking like, and I think they're on the same page. I think he looks sharp.
1: You know, I asked that because all the injuries and whatnot, and you know what a quarterback should look like having played wide receiver at the highest level with that team and winning a Super Bowl. Is there anything different that stands out to you about him coming off all those injuries, or is he the same Lamar Jackson, that same number eight?
18: So, obviously, injuries at the quarterback position, you kind of take a look at it and see if that guy has that same bounce. And, of course, you're talking about Lamar Jackson, so bounce both in the arm and the leg. And if there's any indication, the one practice, he looked like he was dead to rights with Kyle Hamilton and company honing in on him. And he just eluded them. And he was able to, you know, just do what he does, which is get around the edge and get upfield and make it look effortless. So, I mean, if people want to say, hey, you know, he had an off year and he got injured and he's not going to be the same, well, good luck. I think that is underestimating Lamar. I think he looks fresh. I think he, you know, his arm is as lively as ever, and his elusiveness and his ability to make plays with his legs looks just as smooth and as sharp as ever.
0: Underestimated is certainly something Lamar Jackson has been at many points in his career. Do we know, Quadri, his relationship with Jesse Minter? Do we know anything about that?
18: Yeah, well, from what has been reported from both of their mouths and what we can clearly see the times that, you know, we're able to view practices is that, you know, I think in Lamar's mind, a breath of fresh air that, you know, you have a coach who is all about, you know, relationship, is all about trying to get the best out of the guys when their best is needed. And I think for Lamar, the fact that he has shown up so many times in the offseason, whereas compared to previous years, it was, where's Lamar, if you will, whether or not he would show up. But he's been here. He's been in camp with an enthusiasm that I see that has clearly shown that the connection between him and his head coach is a good one.
1: Kadri, let's go to the defense. It was not what we're used to last year coming out of Baltimore. I am beyond excited to see what Trey Hendrickson does in this scheme. And then, so start with Trey. And then how in the hell is Calais Campbell still getting it done at the age of like 88?
18: Well, Trey, obviously you look at how he was acquired after the Max Crosby deal kind of, came and went. That was something that was outside of the norm of what typical general manager Eric DaCosta has done in the past. The Ravens have their system of, getting free agents and setting a certain price. Obviously, it didn't work out, but it did work out when they were able to get Trey Hendrickson. I think that, what we've seen here in the offseason as well as entering into training camp has been as advertised. When he's in there, you can see the way in which he is talented, and it doesn't matter who's at, the tackle spot. He's getting upfield and causing havoc in the backfield, which is a great thing for a Ravens defense that struggled mightily putting pressure on the quarterback. And as for Calais, his enthusiasm, to continue to play, it's a marvel. And
1: it's amazing.
18: The D-line spot of all things. And, I've seen him out there and, he's earned the right to pick and choose when he wants to go through certain drills. But, when he is in there, it's not like he's like slow or kind of taking it easy or they're taking it easy on him. I mean, he looks good. He looks sharp. And I'm excited to see what he can bring to the table to a D-line that really struggled last year.
0: Super Bowl champ Kadri Ismail joining us here on Amber and Ian. Has Zay Flowers showing up with a new car, a bigger chain? Is he walking a little bit different since he got that $140 million extension?
18: Yeah, I don't know as far as some of the ancillary items. I do know that the government is going to be taking part of that paycheck, both state and federally, and hopefully, he will be able to, provide a security for his family and have some generational wealth for a long time to come. I think the big picture for him is, you have your contract, but it should infuse even more confidence in your skill set and ability of saying, I'm more than deserving of this, and I'm going to go out there and be the number one wide receiver that, folks here in Baltimore believe he is. And I know that Lamar Jackson has more than vouched for him. Declan Doyle, we can see in, a lot of the practices of how he's scheming some of the different plays for Zay. And, there's high expectations for Zay Flowers. And I believe he's going to more than step up and surpass those expectations.
1: Kadri, you guys as players have extra commas in your paycheck. So did you just go replacements on me going, you know what the insurance is on a Maserati for Zay Flowers? Did you just go there?
0: That's right. The government is going to take
1: it. Did you just go there? Because the government takes a big chunk out of my check too.
18: Man, all I'm saying is that, since getting into the league, there's a thing called tax bracket, and that whole trickle-down theory, that doesn't work. The tax man cometh, and the tax man taketh away.
0: He's saying, be smart, Zay, with your money is exactly what Kadri Ismail is telling him. You can check out Kadri on the Purple pregame and postgame show on WJZ-TV in Baltimore. Thanks, Kadri. We appreciate it.
18: Thanks, guys.
1: Appreciate it.
0: It's interesting to me that they went with a defensive-minded coach, but obviously that's the area that team needed improvement. And that's why
1: they made their bread for a lot of years. Yeah. That Super Bowl team. Look at the Super Bowl teams. I mean, they were... Is there defensive led squads? I'm excited to see what Jesse Minter does. Zay, I hope you can survive on $70 million after taxes.
0: $108 million guaranteed is what he got in that deal. So, listen, there have been other guys that have blown kind of money. So you still have to put it away and be a little smart with it. Jesse Minter is going to be calling the game day defense. So that's going to be very different than what we saw from Harbaugh's style. That was more of a CEO, a managerial type approach. So it'll be interesting. The Baltimore Ravens generally very, very interesting team this season. Coming up next, the latest wrinkle in the Kawhi Leonard story, the plot thickens, maybe another way that the salary cap was circumvented in the NBA. We'll get into it right here on ESPN Radio.
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31: I'm Ed Dankin. The baseball playoff races continue. One team that is entrenched in a spot right now, the Boston Red Sox, who continue to roll. They've won 8 in a row. They're a half game behind the Yankees for the top wild card spot. They now have a 9-0 lead over the A's as they play in the bottom of the fourth inning at Fenway. Boston looking for win number 9 in a row. The Braves also looking for win number 9 in a row, but they're waiting out the rain in New York. Braves and Yankees in a little of a rain delay. Showdown in the AL Central. Guardians lead the White Sox 2-1 as they play in the bottom of the third. Tomorrow night, the two teams will play again in a game that can be heard here on ESPN Radio. Team with the best record in baseball, the Brewers, doubling up the Twins 4-2 as they play in the third inning. Cubs going for a fifth win in a row. They trail the Royals 1-0 as they play in the second in Kansas City. Several other games also being delayed by rain. Meanwhile, the Mets lead the Pirates by a count of 6-0 as they play in the bottom of the fourth. The news off the diamond. The A's and GM David Forrest have parted ways. He's been with the organization since 2000. And the Twins have placed pitcher Joe Ryan on the 15-day injured list with a glute strain. NFL news, a scuffling camp between Kirk Cousins and Max Crosby today, which Crosby addressed after practice.
2: I can't tell you how many people have come up to me already and just been like, all right, so, you know, in practice, you can't do this. If you get, you know, I have a whole, you know, textbook full of rules that I got to follow, I'm going to get in trouble. But that's, you know, it comes with it. You know, I practice one way, and I know that, and I know I push the line, and sometimes I go over the line.
31: That was earlier today.
3: Hey, it's your resident Super Bowl champ, Chris Candy. Coming up Monday, the Chiefs are next on our two-a-day series. I'll tell you what to expect from Patrick Mahomes as he returns from injury. It's on Sportsmanlike, 6 a.m. Eastern, right here on ESPN Radio, ESPN 2, and ESPNU.
4: I'm hopeful that it will wrap up this summer. And I just want to clarify, the league did not pause the trade.
5: NBA investigation into whether the LA Clippers circumvented the salary cap to pay Kawhi Leonard could drag into 2027.
6: The Clippers found a loophole, and now the NBA is struggling with what to do. I am not a fan of Roger Goodell and the way they do business. But when things need to be adjudicated, they do it pretty quickly.
3: This is a mess, and it ends up being a stain on what otherwise has been an awesome calendar year for the NBA.
0: Attention, because now there's another one, Ian, another one. It seems like the Clippers may have found multiple ways to circumvent the salary cap in the NBA, and I feel like nobody was talking much about it in the national media, in the traditional media, when Pablo Torre Finds Out revealed this whole thing around aspiration. We've mentioned it some, obviously. The NBA investigation has dragged on for so long, though, that it doesn't stay in the news stream, because how much can we talk about it? The NBA has been investigating this darn thing for over 10 months at this point. Well, now Pablo Torre has revealed that there may be another company and another way that the Clippers and Kawhi circumvented the salary cap. So the plot has thickened. 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And now everyone's talking about it all over our network and beyond, Ian. And I'm not sure that's what the NBA wants at all. But the noise got a lot louder because the story got a lot more interesting. So now, in addition to what might have happened with the company Aspiration, the now defunct company Aspiration that went under, filed for bankruptcy, were they using means to provide fake sponsorship deals in order to funnel money from Steve Ballmer to Kawhi? Well, now there's this other company, Daktronics. They build $100 million video boards like the one at the Intuit Dome there, which is where the Clippers play basketball. So they built the scoreboard in the Clippers Arena. And apparently, they, according to sources who told Pablo Torre and gave him a whole bunch of quotes, apparently they had a deal with Kawhi that was worth a whole lot of money and was used, according to these sources, to circumvent the salary cap in the NBA. Daktronics is a business-to-business company. It's not selling products to outsiders. It doesn't need a sponsorship with an athlete.
1: Agreed. So now what? Now what do you do? Because to me, Kawhi has got plausible deniability. I had no idea. You know, that's the Clippers and Steve Ballmer, the owner, and my agent and whatever. I'm a Raptor and I want to go play basketball. So to me, you know, he's got, and you're an attorney. So, I mean, you tell me, does Kawhi have plausible deniability? Because I hear people going, oh, he should be banned for life. Man, honey, hush. Stop. If you think the Clippers are the only team in the NBA or the NFL or Major League Baseball or the National Hockey League that do things like this, then you're living in a fairy tale world. And tell Cinderella, I think that, you know what, Ariel is much more attractive. It's just not reality. The thing is, Clippers got caught. So is Kawhi going to be banned for a year? I don't think so. Should something happen to Steve Ballmer? Because he's the owner. He should know Yes, I completely agree. What do you do to a billionaire? Do you find him what? Amber? $5 million? What, he's got that in his glove compartment. What do you do? You take away draft picks? That hurts him, right? You can't do any trades at the trade deadline? That won't be allowed by league rules. So how do you punish a billionaire owner who tried to circumvent or did circumvent the salary cap and then got busted? The player, I think, has plausible deniability. The owner, he's on the hook. You're the attorney. You tell me.
0: Well, so I'm not the only attorney around here on ESPN Radio. Matt Jones also was an attorney as well. He now hosts a show right here on ESPN Radio called Matt and Myron. Coming to think of it, like, Matt's sort of invading my territory here. Like, what the hell are we doing, Matt? This was my thing. Now it's your thing, too. It's my thing. I'm supposed to be the lawyer around here. All right, fine, Matt. Join the party. So here was Matt earlier today on Matt and Myron.
7: I don't think you can ban Kawhi. It's not Kawhi's job to enforce the salary cap. Kawhi's job is to make money for Kawhi. Kawhi does not sign an agreement to abide by the salary cap. Kawhi signs an agreement with the Clippers. And if the Clippers break the rules to give Kawhi money, that's on the Clippers. It's not on Kawhi. So I think Stephen A. is 100% incorrect that Kawhi should get in trouble. You have to show me legally where Kawhi has said he will abide by the salary cap. And I don't think he's done that. Is it shady? Of course it's shady. But Kawhi's just like, give me the money. And I don't think Kawhi broke a rule. So I actually don't think you should punish Kawhi. And if I was the head of the Players Association, I would be adamant to take up for Kawhi because I don't think he did anything wrong.
0: I vehemently disagree with what Matt Jones said.
1: And so me, then.
0: Now we have a lawyer off.
1: I completely agree with Matt.
0: And I agree and disagree, obviously, with what you said as well. So he and I are viewing this situation differently, even though we're both attorneys. The way that I see this situation is that Kawhi did agree to adhere to the rules that are clearly laid out by the CBA in a salary cap sport, because he is a member of the union and as such has certainly agreed to live within the limits and the parameters of the CBA. And the CBA very clearly dictates that teams and players cannot make any arrangement in negotiations with outside contracts that violate the rules. And that's exactly what is happening here. This is a team and a player, allegedly, that is circumventing and violating the rules through a third-party contract. And the player has agreed not to do that by being a participant in the NBA and being a member of a union that has negotiated the CBA. I vehemently disagree with both you and Matt. I do think that Kawhi gets in trouble if this is true. And I do think Steve Ballmer and the Clippers obviously get in trouble as well.
1: All right, let me ask you this then. If you believe Kawhi should be punished, then what is your punishment?
0: Well, that I'm not very clear on. From what I know, with the parameters of circumvention, the way that it's laid out for the team, it's what you alluded to, the $4.5 million fine, right? And it's $5.5 million fine for a second offense. You are absolutely right. What the hell does that do to somebody like Steve Ballmer? It is a forfeiture of first round picks. That one matters in the future for the Clippers. It avoids any contracts.
1: About Ballmer.
0: That doesn't
1: Ballmer's
0: matter
1: guilty
0: at
1: I,
0: this point. Well, if, no, no, no. Hold on. Whoa. We don't know that. We do not know that.
1: I just said, you cut me off.
0: Hypothetical, you mean.
1: You cut me off. I said Steve Ballmer's guilty if
0: allegedly
1: this happened. Oh my God. If this happened.
0: You know how much money he has to sue Amber Edean?
1: Again,
0: so much.
1: I'll say it again if you just give me 3 seconds.
0: His lawyers are so fancy.
1: 3 seconds. If this happened, what happens to what happens to Ballmer?
0: Yes, thank you. I don't want to pay Steve Ballmer's $1,500 an hour lawyer fees.
1: I get it. But I was saying, if this happened, what happens to Ballmer? And if you believe that Kawhi should be punished, then again, what's your punishment?
0: The Kawhi angle of this to me is akin to you buying stolen goods, which is illegal, even though you're not the one who stole the goods, right? You are taking place in the criminality of it because you are knowingly buying stolen goods. Or in most states,
1: well, how do you,
0: if you're
1: how can
0: driving
1: you prove
0: a
1: knew
0: car.
1: It? How can you prove you knew it?
0: Well, that's the thing. If you can prove, you know, if he's proven, if it's very obvious, and the way that you prove is how could he not know it here with a company like Daktronics, and that obviously there must have been some backdoor dealings here with Kawhi allegedly and his uncle allegedly.
1: I was going to say you had obviously then allegedly.
0: And this was Kawhi facilitating the air quotes crime of circumventing the NBA salary cap. I use crime just in the the vein of the NBA, obviously, here. I'm not talking about actual criminality, but it's like in most states, it's illegal if you're driving the car and then your buddy goes in and murders somebody and gets back in your car and you know that they just went in and murdered somebody and you drive them away, you now are also in most states going to be charged with murder. You didn't do the murdering, but you helped facilitate the murder. It's the same sort of thing. You can't facilitate crimes the same way that you can't facilitate violations of the CBA. And that's what I think is going to happen here to Kawhi, because I think that they're going to find, maybe, allegedly, that he helped facilitate a circumvention of the NBA salary cap. I don't know what happens to a player in that circumstance. I would imagine a suspension, which is why his trade to the Raptors is on hold, because they don't want to be responsible for that. And also, it could void his contract. Now, does that ultimately help Kawhi? Because then he lives in a world where he's an unrestricted free agent in the future. That's the weird component of this. He's still a hell of a player, especially coming off of last season.
1: Man, if I'm Kawhi's lawyers, prove that he had knowledge. Show me that he had knowledge. You know, but Ballmer.
0: Well, it's the same thing.
1: You're the owner of the Clippers, man. If you didn't know, it's still on you. If you did know, it's still on you. No matter what, you should have known.
0: People do get confused. I mean, this is criminal court requires direct proof. That's not the world that we live in any other sphere. Circumstantial evidence does actually matter. People always act like you have to have a video of the smoking gun. And not really. That's not how most of these things go in the real world. It's very hard to get direct evidence in the real world, but it's also why in civil court, for example, it's preponderance of the evidence. It is not beyond a reasonable doubt, like it is in criminal court. We're not talking about somebody's liberty here. We're talking about NBA rules. We're talking about maybe a fine or a suspension within the NBA parameters. It ain't that serious. So can they do it off of circumstantial evidence? Would an NBA investigation be able to dig up enough? Yes, probably. It doesn't have to be Steve. We don't have to have on tape Steve Ballmer directly telling Kawhi, I'm circumventing the NBA salary cap. Coming up next here. Dreams really do come true. One Phillies fan explains how his did. Coming up next, right here on Amber and Ian.
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0: like hell. 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
1: Chris Berman here on the Rich Eisen Show, the master of ceremonies of tomorrow's events in the Tom Benson Football Stadium, where
2: Drew Brees is going in, fittingly.
1: Yeah, exactly. But you were just mentioning on the radio, TV side of things, now the radio audience is back, that the enshrinement ceremony used to be for years on the steps of the Hall of Fame. And I just took a look at the actual lawn space in between the steps and I-77. And those, and by the way, the steps haven't changed. That's a fixed point. I-77, don't know when it was built. That wasn't moved. I can't believe they used to fit the appropriate amount of people in that space for a Hall of Fame induction.
2: No, if you see, and they have a couple of the tapes here. Not the weekend you're going to wander with everybody, all right, the fans here, but you can see some of them. So there were two that I remember. One was Joe Montana's, and I guess Ronnie, and I think they all. And I was at a couple of Pittsburgh ones.
1: Yes.
2: They were Pittsburgh is what, 2 hours, whatever it is?
1: Yep.
2: Hanging off the interstate. Sitting.
1: Yeah.
2: With the trucks going by at 70 miles.

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1: Some NFL news. Titans guard Peter Skoronski and the team have agreed to a new four-year, $100 million extension with $88 million guaranteed. Sources told NFL Network's Ian Rappaport the deal makes Skoronski the highest-paid guard in the NFL. The former 11th overall pick has established himself as one of the NFL's best pass blockers. Meanwhile, the Athletics will be looking for a new general manager as the team has parted ways with David Forst, ending a three-decade tenure with the team. He was elevated to the head of baseball operations for the Athletics back in 2015, succeeding Billy Beane in that role. This move comes 2 years before the A's are expected to move to their new stadium in Las Vegas. For the Red Sox, they've been red hot. They won eight in a row entering play on Friday, looking to make it nine in a row and continue their torrid pace on WEEI 93.7 FM.
2: 0-2, swinging a chopper toward short. Monasterio gloves, throws to first, in time! The Red Sox are absolutely in fuego! They've won nine in a row!
3: This is Issues Today, a look at the challenges that face us all. Here's Bob Gourley.
4: Welcome. It's good to have you with us. Today, Brian Walsh details changes in student loan rules. Needy Singhvi talks about how to appraise jewelry without getting ripped off. Plus, Dr. Jennifer Quammen on summer pet safety. This is Issues Today. Student loans have become a big controversy, particularly since I think there are so many changes. And we're going to talk today to Brian Walsh, who is SoFi's head of advice and planning, about some of those changes. Brian, good to have you with us today.
5: Yeah, thank you so much for having me.
4: This is probably the biggest change in the student loan program in history, isn't it?
5: You know, it is. And I think for the first time in 5 or 6 years, we finally have clarity when it comes to student loans. So although there's a lot of changes, at least now everyone can make decisions moving forward.
4: Yeah, I guess from that, it sounds like you think this is a good thing in a lot of ways.
5: You know, I think it's one of those things where as a financial planner, the best thing that we can have is clarity, because that allows us to weigh the options and make the best decision moving forward. And when there's uncertainty, it's really hard to make decisions. And most of the time, people end up delaying things. So in that regard, I think it's very good because people can take action now.
4: Well, great. Tell us some of the changes, because there are a lot of them.
5: Yeah, I would say breaking it down into two buckets is the most helpful thing. Bucket number one would be people who are still going to school and need to borrow money from the federal government. And then bucket number two would be people who already have their student loans and are repaying them. So for that first bucket, for people taking out federal student loans, the biggest change is that there's caps and limits in place now for how much you can borrow from the federal government. So undergraduate students are largely unaffected, but if you're going to get a graduate degree or if you're a parent taking out federal student loans, there's caps in place now that'll limit how much you can borrow.
4: And yeah, that has not been the case before, right?
5: Yeah, that is correct. So in the past, if you're going to graduate school or if you're a parent taking out student loans, it was limited to the cost of attendance. And that's going to be, you know, vary by institution and things like that. Now we have hard caps in place that limit how much people can borrow.
4: Yeah, and that's going to be important. As far as paying it back, there's a couple of different options people have regarding that, don't they?
5: Yeah, you're right. That's the second group. So before, you had access to the standard repayment plan, which works just like a mortgage, where you have a set payment for a period of time and you pay the loan off. And then in the past, you had several different income-driven repayment options, which basically caps your payment to a percentage of your income. Now you just have one income-driven repayment option. So for the repayment assistance plan, the percentage of your income will actually increase as you make more money. You'll make payments for 20 to 30 years, and then the loan's paid off. So conceptually similar, it's just less options. And realistically, the repayment assistance plan is a bit less generous than plans in the past.
4: Right. And now, how do people access these loans now? Do they go to individual banks? I know the federal government sort of directing it, but how does that work exactly?
5: Yeah, so it would start by filling out the FAFSA as you're going through the financial aid process. And then from there, you'll have access to borrow federal student loans through the federal government. And then for private student loans, that's where you'd go to individual lenders like SoFi, for example, to take out loans on top of your federal student loans.
4: Yeah. And are there any advantages to going with the private as opposed to the government?
5: Yeah, I think, you know, the biggest blessing of federal student loans is oftentimes the biggest curse. And that's that everyone who takes out the same type of loan at the same time pays the same rate. And that can be very beneficial to people who, let's say, maybe they don't have a strong credit borrower profile where their debt to income ratio is high, maybe their credit score is low. But for people who are strong borrowers, they can oftentimes get a lower interest rate in the private market compared to what they would pay with federal student loans.
4: Yeah, interesting. And I had thought, and I know a lot of people feel that the federal government was the only thing involved, that there were not any more private loans. So is there kind of a percentage of what's going on with federal as opposed to private?
5: Yeah, I would say a bulk of it still ends up being through federal student loans, but we're starting to see that shift a little bit more in conversations we're having, where more people are turning to private student loans, both because of the caps that are in place, and then with interest rates being more competitive in private student loans, then that becomes a more compelling reason to look towards that direction.
4: So you can shop around as far as that goes. So that... It's good to have that marketplace, I guess, isn't it?
5: Yeah. It is, and I think it's especially true with student loans because even a 0.25% difference in interest rates, that can be thousands or tens of thousands of dollars when you're talking about the balances that student loans ultimately add up to.
4: Yeah, and I know people that are nearing, I know a person that's near retirement age that's still paying off the loan from many, many years ago. So that still takes place. So when you have that kind of, not creativity, but kind of option that you can have some, you know, leeway as far as interest rates, that type of thing, I think that's a big plus. It's just a matter of people knowing about it, I think, isn't it?
5: Exactly. And I think when it comes to student loans, it's really important to not only consider what your payment's going to be right now, but how much you're going to pay back over the life of the loan. Because sometimes the repayment assistance plan, basing your payment on your income, can seem very attractive. Maybe the payment's lower now, but paying that over the course of 20 to 30 years can be really, really expensive and take a long time.
4: Yeah, right, exactly. Are some of these new rules taking into account inflation, or has that been kind of forgotten at this point?
5: Yeah, I think that's a big challenge of the repayment assistance plan is not only as you make more money, the percentage of your income that your payment would be based on is higher, but then as your income increases, then your payment's going to increase as well with the same percentage. So as you make more money, as your career advances, then you should really expect for your payments to increase along the way. And that's why it's so important to kind of plan out ahead what's the best option, not only with what I have going on right now, but what's going to happen in the future as well.
4: For those who maybe have their kids that are maybe getting to junior or senior, when should they start researching these loans?
5: Yeah, realistically, this should factor into what college you choose to go to, quite frankly. And we're seeing more conversations now with members that are really looking at college as an investment in future earning power and saying, okay, based on my major, based on the schools, here's the average expected earnings, here's the graduation rate, here's how much I'm willing to borrow because I want to be able to pay that money back. So student loans and the cost of education should really factor into where you choose to go, how you choose to live, those types of things.
4: Yeah, I remember when my son was looking around one of the colleges, you know, without even breaking a smile, said, you know, we'll be able to give you a $250,000 loan with absolutely no cosign, whatever it is. I was shocked by that, but I guess it does happen. So you really have to shop around, though. That's a good thing. What you're saying.
5: Exactly. And I think college is still a great investment in your future earning power, both on how much you make, career longevity, those types of things. It's just figuring out the right decision on where to go, the right way to pay for it, and then shopping around for your loans.
4: Yeah. And for those who don't want to get into that, you can certainly have your kid go to a community college, which is a lot less expensive, and then transfer for the final 2 years, which is a good way to go for those who are maybe, you know, feeling pinched by all this.
5: Yeah, I have seen a lot more of that over the last few years, just in people choosing to take that approach, maybe people living at home to save on room and board expenses. Sure. And really controlling how much they're spending and borrowing.
4: Yeah, it's very important. Well, Brian Walsh, always good to talk to you, and thanks for letting us know about all of these new options that are going on. We appreciate you being on as always.
5: Yeah, thank you so much for the opportunity.
6: 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And when you help protect them, you become a friend of the San Diego Zoo Wildlife Alliance.
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0: turned on.
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2: Electrifying. It's issues today. Here's Bob.
3: You know, with the gold prices soaring as they are, you start looking around your house, maybe in the jewelry box, you're thinking, what is my gold ring worth, or what some of my other gold products? Well, we're going to be talking about that. Nadi Singhvi, who is a co-founder and CEO of Unvault, and we're going to find out of all this stuff. Nadi, good to have you with us today on the program.
4: Thanks for having me, Bob.
3: Yeah, there is a lot of jewelry that people have out there. I guess the big question is, how do you start? How do you go about trying to value what your gold may be worth?
4: Totally. Bob, I think currently the process seems daunting to understand the value of your jewelry. Like, you know, you are probably thinking that you'll have to physically carry your jewelry to a jeweler or a pawn shop and then try to understand what it's worth. And not everyone wants to do that process because, again, like, you know, the risk of carrying jewelry, just you don't want to go, don't want to waste your time. And that's the reason why we built Unvault. We want you to understand the value of your jewelry like any other asset that you have. And we want you to do that from the comfort of your home. So
3: how do they do that?
4: Very simple. You start with a few photos. Take the piece of the jewelry that you want to understand the value of. Click photos. Go to unvault.co, upload the photos, and answer a few questions. And we'll give you an estimate in less than 60 seconds.
3: Wow. And now Unvault, so that's an app that is using AI to give you that quick determination?
4: Exactly. What we have done is we have trained our AI model on thousands of pieces the data is directly from the manufacturer. So we have the source of truth to understand all your jewelry pieces and how they're constructed. So we can get very accurate on especially gold, silver, or platinum jewelry. And then we can get you a good answer on your diamond and gemstone jewelry as well.
3: Wow. So that's a very good service. Now, then you have to go to, I would think that would give you a very stronger hand in going to talk to a pawn shop or somebody about selling your jewelry, right? Because you have a pretty good idea what goes on, correct?
4: Absolutely. And that's the idea that we started on board with. We just want people to have the information. Think about any other asset. When you would sell that, you would want to have the most amount of information possible so you get a good price. But that just does not happen in jewelry. People are really blindsided with the outcome. So Unvault will give you the information, tell you the weight estimation, the carat of gemstones. It'll help you understand your items better. And, you know, it's a tool for you to use. So as much information you can give it, it'll give you a better result.
3: Very much so, yeah. You kind of have to know the person you're dealing with, too. That's part of it, isn't it? Choosing the right person, choosing the right company or whatever, right?
4: Absolutely. And we've taken a step forward there, Bob. So now we also buy jewelry from our customers. So obviously, you can understand the estimate, and if that's all you want, you can stop the process there. But if you want to sell, we also buy the jewelry from you. So completely transparent again, the process. We put everything on video. So your entire authentication of gold to the testing of diamonds, you'll see the entire process as we see it.
3: Yeah, that's very important to keep an eye on that stuff. I know somebody that once took a very valuable opal ring to a jeweler, kept it, and then gave him something that was not the same one, even though it looked like it. Right. And that kind of stuff goes on, so you got to be wary of who you're dealing with, is the point I'm making.
4: Yeah, we have heard all kinds of stories, Bob, so I totally hear you on that example, and I'm sure it will resonate with a lot of your listeners. But yeah, with Unvault, I think transparency and trust is at the core of it. We will provide you the information beforehand, and then throughout the process, if you decide to sell with us, you'll get all the details.
3: Yeah, are the pawn shops the best way to go? Should you go to a regular jewelry dealer, or what would you say?
4: I would say you should come to Unwatch. But I think whatever you choose to do to sell, I think what is more important is you need to have the information before you go into that selling process. And what is free to use, right? So just get the information, and that's where I would put the most stress. Please be informed.
3: Right. Is this the best time to sell right now because the gold prices are up so high?
4: That's the million-dollar question now. It totally depends on the personal circumstances of people, for sure, right? Like where they are in life. But gold has had an amazing run in the last 18 months. We've actually seen a dip in the last couple of months or so. So we're like all-time high is around 5,300 or so. Now we're at close to 4,100, but it's still up from the 2024 levels, right? So it's still a huge, it's a much better performing asset than equities at this point. So again, yeah.
3: Well, yeah, it's a great time. I remember when gold was $50 an ounce, so which was many years ago when I was doing financial radio. But yeah, it did go. It's incredible what's happened with that. I think silver was $15 an ounce. So.
4: Oh, wow.
3: Yeah, so that's going back to the 90s, I guess. But anyway, yeah, things have changed quite a bit, and we're seeing tremendous gains as far as gold. And I think sometimes people may undervalue what they have. They may see something sitting in their jewelry box or in their house somewhere, and they really, most people don't know much about how to value these things, do they?
4: You're absolutely right. So there are a couple of things I would highlight, right? I think most people undervalue their gold and they overvalue their diamonds. We see that time and again. They'll be totally surprised on how valuable their gold jewelry is, and they've thought about it completely, in the reverse order. And then the second thing is finding out the value has just been so opaque, and I think pawn shops and cash for gold outfits have purposefully made it so daunting that people don't really understand that there are simple ways to figure out the value. So I totally hear you. Most people, I think, do not know the value of what they own.
3: Yeah, I would agree with you. Well, Needy, thanks so much for joining us. Again, it's uvault.com, right?
4: It's Unvault, so UNVAULT.com.
3: .com, right. Very good. Oh, okay. Terrific. Thanks so much. It sounds like a great idea to really help people without having to lug everything down to a store and that type of thing. So that's terrific. Thanks so much for joining us today. Appreciate having you on the program.
4: Thank you so much for having me.
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3: You know, we all enjoy being outdoors, and certainly the summer, of course, even when it gets really, really hot. But one of the things I think people don't always think about too much are their pets, and what are some of the safeguards for protecting your pets during the heat and during these summer months. We're going to talk today to Dr. Jennifer Quammen, who is president of the American Veterinary Medical Association, about, and she's going to give us some tips. Dr. Jennifer, good to have you with us today on the program.
5: Yeah, thanks so much. It's great to be here. And hello to all your listeners and watchers.
3: Well, very good. And this applies certainly the dogs, I guess cats too, because cats are outside a lot during the summer too, don't they? Aren't they? So you got to be careful for all of them, don't you?
5: You do. And other species as well. Some folks have birds and reptiles and bunny rabbits. There are lots of varieties of pets in my world.
3: Absolutely. What are some of the first things? Should you kind of avoid going out at certain times of the day, or what's the best thing regarding that?
5: Yeah, wonderful question. I think avoiding the really, really high heat and high sun portions of the day is best, especially on those extra warm days. And so maybe in and out for just a quick potty break if it's midday or really hot. And then you can do those longer exercises or longer walks early in the morning or late in the evening when it's a little bit more cool and the sun's not right on top of you.
3: Right, that's important. Well, and, you know, I think people forget how hot the pavement is, and the dogs paws. I don't think they think about that too much, do they? But they're very sensitive.
5: Most of us, I guess, are walking around in shoes. Our pets are not normally doing that. And so, you know, if you were to touch the pavement or where they're going to be walking on and it feels too hot for your hand to be there, it's probably too warm for their pads to be on for any extended period of time. So you could theoretically look for other substrates like grass to walk them on if you have that available, but you'll want to minimize how much time they're spending on those really hot areas, partly because their pads are also part of the ways that animals cool themselves off, and so we want to protect those pads as well.
3: Now, they have these kind of booties. Are those good or are those not great for animals?
5: It's a great question. Those booties can be used for a lot of things. I feel like most folks use those in the colder environments to keep them from getting like ice and snow caked on their feet rather than in the warmth, because that might just add in a layer of insulation that might actually make them hotter. And so, again, I think if you have to have them out in those warmer parts of the day, try to avoid the really, really hot things and get on substrates that are a little more comfortable for them, and limit how much time they're outdoors in those immediate high heat times.
3: Yeah, you may, living in the desert like I do here, when you walk on grass, immediately going on grass from pavement is really unbelievable how much cooler it is. And I'm talking about real grass, not the artificial stuff, which is actually hotter.
5: I was like, you have some of that around, certainly, don't you? And even the sand can be a little bit cooler than right out on that really, really hot pavement or asphalt.
3: Right, exactly. You also talk about an emergency kit for animals. Tell us about that.
5: Right. So, and all of us probably should have an emergency kit at home. Like, we never know when some kind of weather disaster or other thing might happen, power outages and things, that we'll need to have those emergency kits. Same is true for our non-human family members. So our dogs, cats, bunnies, those guys all want to have a kit ready for them. That's going to include things like their food and water, enough for several days to a week's time. Medications, if they're on routine medications, of course, a way to control, meaning like a leash, a carrier, a harness. Those are all important for dogs and cats. And if your pet has been to see your local veterinarian, which I hope they have, make sure that you keep their current information and your pet's up-to-date medical records and vaccine history on hand as part of that kit as well.
3: Yeah, very important. What kind of symptoms do dogs have when they are getting, let's say, not hydrated enough or really getting too hot?
5: It can be a little bit hard for animals to tell us when they're getting too hot, right? They don't use words in the same way we do. And as much as we talked about the pads earlier, you know, the pads of the feet are one of the ways that dogs cool themselves off, and cats, but also through panting, right? Like when they're open mouth and kind of panting, that is a common way for dogs to be able to like move air across and cool off their body. And so if we're talking about warning signs, the things I would always be on the lookout for is if they're not doing normal behaviors, but also if they are stopping panting on a really hot day, or if their tongue is changing color, right? Most pets have a pink or a reddish tongue, and if that's going a little bit more in the purple or blue, they are possibly not getting enough oxygen and might need to seek emergency medical care. So those are things to be aware of. And while we're thinking about panting, I would also add that in cats, panting is not a normal behavior. And so if cats are looking like they're panting the way a dog does, that can be an indication of underlying emergent medical need.
3: Yeah, I'm just going to ask that because for dogs, it's essential, really. And yeah, as you mentioned, if they stop that, then you know something's wrong. So,
5: right. It's cats, like you hear about humans. Yeah, exactly. Right. You hear about humans and we sweat across our skin. They don't have that same feature. And this is extra important for those really young or those older pets or the ones that have debilitating conditions. And I'll also point out the dogs and cats with the short noses. Those guys have a little bit harder time when it's really hot out as well.
3: What breeds is that entail? I'm not sure there's many of them.
5: There are many of them. How long do we have? We call them collectively brachycephalic, which means they have like short noses. So they can be like Persian or Himalayan cats. And in dogs, pugs, French bulldogs, English bulldogs, those are probably the prototypical ones. Pekingese, Shih Tzus are all in that mix as well.
3: Oh, okay. What's the most severe of kind of problem with heat you've had with an animal? Do you remember already a case that you could tell us about?
5: Yeah, I mean, I work emergency sometimes, and so I have seen patients come in full-blown heat stroke. It can be lethal. You know, I've seen pets die from this. And so you'll want to be really, really careful. And I don't want to be all doom and gloom, right? We want to think about ways to keep these animals healthy and keep them out of those situations. But absolutely, patients can go into really, really difficult scenarios and even die secondarily to excessive exposure to heat.
3: Right. So you have to be aware of those signs that we were talking about earlier.
5: Correct.
3: And are younger animals more susceptible? So there doesn't really make any difference.
5: Yeah. It does make a difference. I think the really young animals and the mature animals, as we like to call them, we don't want to call them old, our senior friends, they can have metabolic conditions that are not, they're not quite to the same level as their adult, otherwise healthy animals. And so they can be at a little bit increased risk. The other population of pets I would point out are those that have underlying medical condition, in particular ones that have lung or respiratory issues, or patients that have heart or cardiac disease. It can be much, much harder for them to recover, and they can get into trouble a little bit quicker than those patients who are otherwise healthy.
3: You know, and that's kind of a parallel to humans.
5: It is.
3: Too.
5: Yep.
3: People that, when they go out in the desert or the really hot weather, they can have those problems as well. So,
5: they can. And as you know, living in the desert, right, like the elevation can change things a lot, too. And some pets are not used to that elevational change. And that can really add some challenges for their cardiorespiratory system as well.
3: Well, very good. And of course, so many of these tips, too. Sometimes when you get into the cold weather, the winter months, you want to protect your pets as well with some of these same safety tips. Dr. Jennifer Quammen, thanks for being with us. She is president of the American Veterinary Medical Association, and those emergency kits certainly do help. My name is Bob Gourley. This is Issues Today. Thanks for joining us, and we will talk to you again next time.
2: 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It's Issues Today with Bob Gourley. 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
6: 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The Red Sox try to win their ninth in a row against the A's.
7: 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Is driven high and deep in the left field. 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
11: 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We got a lot to get to here as Friday becomes Saturday in the world of sports. Things are getting close to the end here of the baseball season. Pennant races abound. And we've got teams that are red hot that we did not expect to be red hot. And again, we're talking about the Boston Red Sox. Red Sox on their historical tear since the start of July. Winners of 8 in a row. The Red Sox 26-3 since July the 3rd. That's 6 more wins than any other team in baseball during that span. They've got the longest active streak in baseball, at least tied for that mark, with 8 wins in a row, taking on the Athletics at Fenway. Pick up the action, bottom of the second, no score. Jaron Duran at the plate with a man on for the Sox on WEEI 93.7 FM.
7: Perkins sets the pitch. He is driven high and deep into left field. It is way! And it's 2-0 Red Sox.
11: Red Sox would keep pouring it on at that point, and they would build a big lead. Part of the reason they were able to do that, though, is the awesome effort on the mound from Peyton Tolley. On the mound, already with 13 strikeouts in the sixth inning. Here's more from the Red Sox on the mound.
12: The big lefty kicks and deals. Swing and a miss, strike three. 97. It is 14 strikeouts through six for Tolley. The Red Sox lead the A's 9-1, and Tolley has been dominant.
11: Dominant indeed. That was his 14th strikeout. Red Sox run away with their ninth straight victory. 13-1 the final. Now 27-3 in their last 30. Just the seventh team in the last 100 years to win 27 or more in a 30-game span in a major league season. Peyton Tolley, 6 innings, 1 earned run, 14 strikeouts, tied for the second most in a game by an AL rookie in the last 50 years, trailing only Roger Clemens, who fanned 15 in August of 1984. So the Red Sox continue rolling. Here's Red Sox catcher Jake Rogers on Nesson.
13: Well, Jake, this is your first time behind the plate catching Peyton Tolley. He goes 6 innings, career high 14 strikeouts. How do you describe the Peyton Tolley experience tonight?
14: It was incredible. I mean, he's got the right mentality for it. I mean, he just kind of says, here it is, hit it. And I like catching guys like that. He had his stuff, and I mean, he made those hitters kind of, you know, big league hitters look silly. So it was a fun night.
13: 24 swing and miss, 12 called strikes. Was there anything that you called that you felt like he couldn't put down?
14: No, that's what we talked about in between innings. It was just like have confidence and throwing your stuff over the plate because, you know, you got great stuff. So, yeah, I think that was just kind of the mood of the night was just here it is, hit it, and obviously it worked.
13: Usually takes time to build up a rapport between battery mates, but what allowed you two to be on the same wavelength for how to navigate this A's lineup tonight?
14: Man, I went out and caught him a few days ago in his, pre-start bullpen, and we talked for a few days, but I think, the pitching staff, Connor Wong and PT really did an incredible job of kind of just prepping me for his start, and it's a good one.
11: Red Sox catcher Jake Rogers after the game, and the Red Sox 13-1 winners on Friday. Meanwhile, Red Sox interim skipper Chad Tracy, he took to his post-game press conference and was asked about when he realized that Peyton Tolley was on.
15: The first inning, watching a bunch of 99s and things like that, and you see the ball coming out of his hand, and you kind of see the line on it, and he's just filling up the zone. When you see him like that, you feel like this got a chance to be pretty good. It's pretty telling when he's got that fastball early and he's filling up the zone that it's pretty good. So, I mean, and he sustained it, you know. I mean, it wasn't 99s, but he was sustaining 97 plus for most of the game. So it was really, really awesome.
11: Meanwhile, for the A's, it was their ninth straight loss, the longest active streak in baseball. Now the Red Sox with a chance to pass the Yankees for the top wild card spot. That is, if the Yankees would fall to Atlanta. So 9 in a row for the Red Sox, but there was another team going for 9 straight wins, and that's the Yankees' opponent, the Atlanta Braves, also winners of 8 in a row going into play on Friday. And they took on that struggling Yankees team just 28-28 since June the 1st, their first game without Aaron Judge. Couple of homers late for the Braves in this one. Austin Riley with a homer in the 8th, Matt Olson's homer in the top of the 9th. Had the Braves up 2-0 going into the bottom of the 9th. Yankees got a run back on Austin Wells, RBI double. Then two batters later, Ben Rice comes up with two men on.
16: Right field, going
11: Michael Kay on the Yes Network. This would go to extra innings. And then Ryan McMahon looking to be the hero again on the Yes Network.
16: And the payoff. High fly ball deep right field. This should do it. Acuna back. He'll make the catch. Garcia tags. Here's the throw. Not nearly in time. And the Yankees win a much needed game. A walk-off sack fly. And in 10 innings, the Yankees come back to win it 3-2.
11: So the Yankees with a 3-2 win in extra innings, improving to 65-51 on the season. Able to get a comeback victory, scoring three unanswered after the Braves took a 2-0 lead in the top of the ninth inning. And again, still holding off the Red Sox in the wild card standings. Continuing on as we move to the West Coast, Dodgers trying to figure things out right now. They've lost six in a row, one more, and it would tie their second longest losing streak over the last 10 years. Diamondbacks 23-13 within the NL West this season. That's the third best record in baseball within a team's own division. Dodgers would be held without a hit in their first five innings for the first time this season. But the Dodgers would find some runs late. In fact, Andy Pages would come up in a 2-2 game, try to give the Dodgers the lead on AM 570 LA Sports.
9: And he swings, hits a high drive, deep left field, way back and gone! A home run for Páez on the first pitch of the eighth, and the Dodgers take their first lead of the ball game. It is 3-2 on a towering shot by Páez.
11: So Páez with the home run to give the Dodgers the lead. Then we'd move on to the next inning. The Dodgers with the lead, 3-2, but Arizona had other ideas.
17: The 2-2. Swung on, this is hit well. Deep left center field, it's on its way! It's gone! Holy Waldschmidt! His second home run of the season could not have come in more dramatic fashion. And the Diamondbacks walk off the defending champs.
11: Dodgers lose their seventh in a row. Diamondbacks win it 4-3. That was on Arizona Sports 98.7 FM. It had been a 65-0 record when leading entering the ninth inning for the Dodgers. That's their first loss, a seven-game skid, their second-longest streak of the last 10 seasons. It's the fifth straight win by the Diamondbacks over the Dodgers, their second-longest streak against them in the last decade. We'll have more Major League Baseball a little bit later on, but NFL training camps are hot and heavy around the league right now, and sometimes we get some early camp chippiness, and we got that in Vegas on Friday. It's the eighth Raiders practice. Defensive end Max Crosby and quarterback Kirk Cousins got into it after Crosby hit Cousins twice during the practice period. Cousins got into Crosby's face, including grabbing him by the jersey before it would get broken up. Raiders head coach Clint Kubiak in the press conference was asked about the kerfuffle between the two.
18: Yeah, that's training camp. You know, those are two leaders of our team going at it. So that is part of camp. Obviously, you fight in the game, you throw a punch in the game, especially then you're out of the game. So we got to be smart, treat it like a game.
11: And more from Raiders camp. Michael Mayer, the Vegas tight end, was asked about it as well.
19: Yeah, it's energy, man. It's energy. You know, we don't want to be throwing punches, but, you know, I think on any padded day of camp, there's going to be some, there's going to be some toughles. And, you know, that's our starting quarterback right now, and you want him to defend your team, and you want him to have some edge to him, which he does. He's always had. I mean, since the first day I met him when he came in here. So it's all, I mean, I don't want him getting thrown out. I don't want him getting a flag, nothing like that, but you got to be able to defend yourself.
11: We move on to the situation involving Kawhi Leonard as that situation continues to get strange. A report by former ESPN contributor Pablo Torre this week showed that Leonard had yet another sponsorship deal that was undisclosed. This time it was with scoreboard company Daktronics. That was the group that designed the video board inside the Inuit Dome. Yet another sponsorship deal that was seemingly unknown that a source to Torre's podcast said it was a way to, quote, circumvent the salary cap and to, quote, funnel money to Leonard. So this situation certainly has some eyeballs on it now throughout the NBA. The investigation continues. A trade to the Raptors has been put on hold for Kawhi Leonard. Meanwhile, Mike Golic, host of The Golics here on ESPN Radio, said this Kawhi Leonard situation continues to gain steam.
20: This is akin what we used to talk about before college players could get paid, when they got paid under the table to sit and watch a plant grow, right? And then they got a $10,000 check for it. I mean, Kawhi is doing nothing for these companies are getting paid. It is a clear cap circumvention, clearly. And the NBA was probably just hoping this thing would go away, but it's not. Yeah, I guess you see Pablo Torre coming, or Pablo Torre on line one, you got issues, right? So they're going to be forced into doing something, and what's going to be an appropriate penalty for this? Because we always talk about, and not just in sports and parenting and whatever, you have to make the discipline of the penalty bad enough to where that you don't want to do it again.
11: Mike Golic on the Golics on ESPN Radio. Meanwhile, Chris Canty on Unsportsmanlike was on First Take on Friday and said that Adam Silver's going to have to make a choice, and it's not going to be the one he likely wants to make. He might not have a choice at all, but he's going to have to punish the Clippers and Kawhi.
20: What it comes down to is common sense. The one-off with aspiration, you could dismiss. There was a fall guy in Joe Sandberg who's going to prison for wire fraud. He could be the bad guy, and Steve Ballmer can be the victim. But now that we have two instances where corporate partners of the LA Clippers are endorsing Kawhi Leonard to the tune of millions of dollars, it's too much of a pattern to be dismissed as a coincidence. And that's why I think Adam Silver is going to have no choice but to come down hard on the Clippers and Kawhi.
11: As for how hard, well, Stephen A. Smith had a thought about that.
21: This is egregious if it's true. If it's true, we're talking about banishment for Steve Ballmer, as far as I'm concerned, for at least a year. We're talking about, and it should be entertained that Kawhi Leonard should be banned for a year. Yeah, he just took the money, but damn that. You know, the deal with aspiration, all right? That's a green banking company. That's at the center of the NBA investigation going on now. To learn that you might have had another sponsorship deal worth millions of dollars with Daktronics. So you had not one, but a couple of companies funneling money to you to circumvent the salary cap, where you getting this money, but you also getting these additional dollars on the side illegally, because according to NBA bylaws, you ain't supposed to be doing this. No, you can't go for that.
11: Stephen A. Smith on ESPN discussing the situation on First Take. Meanwhile, Matt and Myron, now 3 to 5 Eastern on ESPN Radio, they discussed the Kawhi Leonard situation on Friday.
22: I don't think you can ban Kawhi. I mean, it's not Kawhi's job to enforce the salary cap. Kawhi's job is to make money for Kawhi. You know what I mean? The salary cap, Kawhi does not sign an agreement to abide by the salary cap. Kawhi signs an agreement with the Clippers. And if the Clippers break the rules to give Kawhi money, that's on the Clippers. It's not on Kawhi. So I think Stephen A. is 100% incorrect that Kawhi should get in trouble. You have to show me legally where Kawhi has said he will abide by the salary cap, and I don't think he's done that. But I do think you can make a strong argument that the Clippers should get in trouble.
23: I mean, obviously the legal component, you know about that better than any of us. I actually agree with Stephen A. And I agree because of who Kawhi is. I mean, Kawhi is, you know, perennially a top 15, top 10 player, top 5 in his best years, right? So I think because of who he is, you can't set the standard that other teams can do.
22: But he didn't do anything. I mean, if ESPN has an internal policy to not pay people more than whatever, $1 million, and they come to you and go, we're going to pay you $1.5 million, but you just have to do this over here, you're going to say yes. It's not your policy. It's ESPN's policy.
11: Still a lot of questions to be answered around the NBA regarding the Kawhi Leonard situation, on whether he did indeed circumvent the salary cap with the LA Clippers. But for now, the trade to the Toronto Raptors still on hold, and still more questions that need to be answered regarding this situation with the Clippers forward. SportsCenter All Night, ESPN Radio, and the ESPN app. Coming up, more from the Diamond. We'll get to that next. 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
0: Thursday's Rich Eisen Show. 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
16: DeLuca, good Saturday morning. The NFL preseason underway with the Hall of Fame game on Thursday. Inductions coming today. Action around the corner for the rest of the NFL next week. Rehab continuing for Chiefs star Patrick Mahomes, recovering from his torn ACL. Head coach Andy Reid on Mahomes' plan for the preseason.
17: There's a pretty good chance I don't play him. Percentages are leading that way. I don't know if I'll play in the second or third game. I mean, I don't know that. But percentages probably lean against doing that and letting the other guys. We've got new people in those other positions and behind him that need some work. And so the more reps they get, the better.
16: Meanwhile, scuffle coming at Raiders camp between defensive end Max Crosby and new quarterback Kirk Cousins, with some extracurriculars involved in practice number 8. ESPN NFL front office insider Mike Tannenbaum thinking that Crosby could be on the move to Detroit.
18: To me, this is a no-brainer. You're in a win-now mode with pressure. Go give up 2 second-round picks if you're the Detroit Lions and go get Max Crosby. Look, Kirby Joseph isn't healthy. Brian Branch isn't healthy. Understandably, they cut Terrion Arnold. You want to cover up some questions in the secondary? Put Aiden Hutchinson on one side and Max Crosby on the other.
16: Tannenbaum on Get Up. Elsewhere, Titans offensive lineman Peter Skoronski signing a 4-year, $100 million extension with $88 million guaranteed, becoming the new highest-paid guard in the NFL.
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20: We want want to hear from you. 888-SAY-ESPN. That's 888-729-3776. In honor of the Pro Football Hall of Fame weekend, guys getting inducted, who is the current player on your favorite team you think will be putting on a gold jacket? I'm Emmett Golden alongside Jonathan Zaslow. 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Zaz, the first name that comes to my head, there were two that popped up. It, me being a Browns fan, Denzel Ward was the first guy I thought of. He's just been great from the moment he's walked in. He's been, believe he's been in all pros, made a bunch of Pro Bowls. That was the first name. But he's kind of towards the end of his career. You know, still just signed an extension. Not sure if he'll get another big one when this one is over. But in honor of Luke Kuechly, Carson Schlesinger. Man, Carson Schlesinger, last year's defensive rookie of the year, he actually reminds me a ton of Luke Kuechly, how fast he is and having a nose for the ball. You know, watching him, everybody last year when they saw him in camp as a rookie said, that guy has greatness written all over him. I can see Carson Schlesinger when it's all done, and I know it's early. He's only been in the league. This is his second year. But you can see when guys are on a different level. He's definitely on another level.
21: Yeah, so this is tough coming from where I am. I'm here in Miami. The Dolphins are my favorite team, and this roster is so bereft of talented players.
20: Yeah,
21: you know, it's they really are. Like, they'll never tell you that they're in a rebuild, but they really strip down this roster to the studs. And so you have to go about this where, all right, is there a really young player who does not have any, you know, notable credentials, who you think could develop into having an outstanding career? Like, you're really essentially just guessing here. Like, at least with, you know, the player that you said, he was defensive rookie of the year last year. You know, it's like, okay, maybe this develops into something. We don't have that with the Dolphins, you know? So I really think the only choice here is Devon Achane, who is by far and away the best player on the team. Like, Devon Achane is a legitimate, really, really good player. But even his chances of one day being a Hall of Fame caliber player are a huge long shot, because we're talking about running back. We're talking about a position that, even when you are great, is really hard to get into the Hall of Fame. And that's not counting the way that running backs are treated these days. Now, Devon Achane, he did just get a new contract, so the team is invested in him. But in Miami, it's slim pickings. So I would have to say Devon Achane, who again is by far the best player on the team.
20: 888-SAY-ESPN. That's 888-729-3776. Also, tune in for baseball later today as the White Sox host the Guardians, presented by Progressive Insurance. Coverage begins at 6:30 Eastern on ESPN Radio and the ESPN app. Here are some names of some guys that are upcoming when it comes to contenders that can make the Hall of Fame. You talked about running backs. Adrian Peterson soon will be eligible. Do you think, how good of a chance?
21: Just kept hanging around and kept delaying that eligibility, huh? Because Adrian Peterson's a no-brainer Hall of Famer.
20: Like, yeah.
21: So, yeah, Adrian Peterson is obviously going to get in. Yes, who else?
20: Yeah. We also have Gronk.
21: Yeah, no-brainer Hall of Famer, of course.
20: Yeah.
21: Absolutely.
20: Yeah, he was great, obviously, all the winning they did. How about Big Ben? How about Roethlisberger?
21: Yeah, no-brainer. Like, yeah. Now, is he first ballot? I think so. You know, we're talking two-time Super Bowl champion here.
20: Yeah. Yeah, that's what's the you're automatically in the Super Bowl? Is it, I mean, and I'm sorry, in the Hall of Fame. Is it if you're a quarterback and you win one Super Bowl, or is it two? Like, what's the line where you're automatically?
21: Eli's won two. He's still sitting out there waiting. So
20: yeah, Eli, I think, should be in the Hall of Fame. You know, because his two were really, really big time Super Bowls.
21: Yeah, usually now look, it's there could be other circumstances. Usually, if you're a quarterback and you're a Super Bowl champion, starting quarterback, you're going to get in, because it's not very often that a team wins the Super Bowl with substandard quarterback play.
20: Right.
21: But we just saw the Seattle Seahawks, where, you know, if Sam Darnold continues to have the career that he's had, he'll finish his career as a nice quarterback, but not a Hall of Famer, even though he has won a Super Bowl. Now, who knows? Maybe the last couple of years, like, he has been climbing a trajectory, right? Like two years ago, he was really good, kind of out of nowhere, although wasn't really out of nowhere. He was a top pick for a reason. He 2 years ago, he has a really good year, and he blows it in week 18, and then, of course, in the first round of the playoffs. And then last year, he's even better, and he's great in the playoffs, and they win the Super Bowl. So who knows? Maybe the rest of his career does look like, you know, that trajectory that he's on. So it depends. I mean, most of the time, if you're a quarterback and you started a Super Bowl and you won the Super Bowl, you're probably getting into the Hall of Fame.
0: He's Jonathan Zaslow. I'm Emmett Golden. It's Hammer and Emmett on ESPN Radio. Who on your favorite team do you think will be putting on a gold jacket one day? 888-SAY-ESPN. That's 888-729-3776. Let's go out to Cincinnati and bring in John. John, who do you think will be putting on that gold jacket?
1: It's got to be Ja'Marr Chase. I mean, how can you not? He's already on that trajectory. And even if he retired in 2 years, you could say his 5 or 6 years are as good as anybody's had for their first 5 or 6 years.
0: Yeah, hey, John, I agree with that. Thank you so much for the call. It's interesting that someone from Cincinnati, the first person they thought of was not Joe Burrow. But at this point, I think Joe Burrow, his first 2 years in the league, you're like, he's a slam dunk future Hall of Famer. But over the past few years and just with the injuries, I don't think he is a guy, at least at the moment, you go, oh, yeah, he's going to be a Hall of Famer. Ja'Marr Chase, definitely.
21: Ja'Marr Chase, certainly on the trajectory, on the path that he's currently on right now, yes, will be a Hall of Fame player. But I do object to the whole, if he retired today, what he's already done, he'll be in the Hall of Fame. No, like, I mean, I just went through the whole thing with Luke Kuechly, you know, and Ja'Marr Chase has been in the league for 5 years, and he's been really good all five of those years, and matter of fact, you know, three or four of those 5 years, like, elite-type production, but you got to be in the league longer than 5 years to be a Hall of Famer for me. So, yes, he's clearly on the path, but I totally object to the idea of, hey, if he retired right now, he'd be going to the Hall of Fame. I don't think so.
0: Does the circumstance matter to you? You know, where if somebody is dominant...
21: Like, what if the Bengals won a Super Bowl during these 5 years?
0: Well, no. I'm saying, like, if there was some tragic thing and Ja'Marr couldn't play anymore.
21: I mean, it shouldn't matter.
0: Yeah, like, for me... Well, for me, like, if you're dominant... If you play 5 years, you were dominant for 5 years, and through no circumstance of your own, you couldn't play anymore... I would look at that as, hey, that was a Hall of Fame career if you were a Hall of Famer for that long. And again, wasn't
21: that feels
0: your
21: like
0: fault.
21: What happened with Sterling Sharp, who finally did get in, of course.
0: Right.
21: That feels like Sterling Sharp.
0: Yeah, 888-SAY-ESPN. That's 888-729-3776. Let's go to Virginia and bring in Jason. Jason, who do you have putting on the gold jacket from your favorite team?
22: Hey, if he stays healthy, he's a young guy now, my young quarterback, Daniel, he can get in there. But let me just say two other things. Mm-hmm. Brian Mitchell should have been in a long time ago, as well as Dave Butts should have been in ages ago. But let's ain't scary Terry. Those are my picks.
0: All right, we appreciate it. Yeah, I think Terry McLaurin, you know, is a little bit, obviously he played a lot longer, so he's closer than Jaden. And Jaden had such a great rookie season. It did feel like that was going to, you know, it could possibly be in his future. I want to see how he plays this year. You know, if he comes back and looks just as good as he did his rookie
21: this,
0: year.
21: This a big prove a year for a few guys in Washington, includes the head coach as well. You know, which year was closer to reality, year one or year two? I don't know.
0: Yeah, that is a great question there. Let's go down to the great state of Texas and bring in Ryan. Ryan, who do you think on your favorite team, current player, will be putting on a gold jacket soon?
23: Well, I've got a current one. I think either Dak or CD will be Hall of Famers, but I really hope not current player, but it needs to be in. Let's push it. Darren Woodson has got to end up being a Hall of Famer. I know that's not the question, but Darren Woodson's got to get in.
0: Yeah. All right. We appreciate the call, you know, there with it. Wasn't there some personal stuff off the field with Darren, or am I mixing him up with someone else?
21: I do want to first add before I get Darren Woodson, because it was right on top of my mind. If we're talking about Washington and guys who, you know, currently on the roster of the Commanders who should wind up getting into the Hall of Fame, the guy's Laremy Tunsil. Like okay. Laremy Tunsil is a lock for the Hall of Fame. He will be that guy who winds up getting it. Maybe someone like Jaden Daniels, but Laremy Tunsil, 100%.
20: And Woodson is, I'm thinking of a different Darren.
21: Yes.
20: Darren Woodson is fine, yeah.
21: Right.
20: Yeah.
21: Nothing wrong with Darren Woodson. It's a good job out of you, though, mm-hmm. because, yes, it was a different Woodson who, not a very good guy.
20: Yeah, different Darren. Yeah, yes. That's so. But Darren Woodson, great dude, absolutely should be in the Hall of Fame. He's Jonathan Zaslow. I'm Emmett Golden. It's Hammer and Emmett on ESPN Radio. Coming up next, the Kawhi Leonard saga took an interesting turn this week. We'll get into that straight ahead on ESPN Radio and the all new ESPN app.
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0: I'm hopeful that it will wrap up this summer. And I just want to clarify, the league did not pause the trade.
1: NBA investigation into whether the LA Clippers circumvented the salary cap to pay Kawhi Leonard could drag into 2027.
2: The Clippers found a loophole, and now the NBA is struggling with what to do. I am not a fan of Roger Goodell and the way they do business, but when things need to be adjudicated, they do it pretty quickly.
0: This is a mess, and it ends up being a stain on what otherwise has been an awesome calendar year for the NBA.
3: Hey, we'll see what's about to happen next, okay? Okay.
4: What is the latest on Kawhi Leonard and the Clippers? It's Hammer and Emmett on ESPN Radio, the ESPN app, Sirius XM, Channel 80. I'm Emmett Golden alongside Jonathan Zaslow. We are presented by Progressive Insurance. So for some time now, Pablo Torre has done a great job of investigating the relationship between the Clippers and Kawhi. And you would say, well, he's a player, they are a team, that's the relationship. Well, it goes a little deeper than that. They are basically the Clippers and Kawhi Leonard facing accusations of circumventing the salary cap, where the Clippers allegedly, you know, paid him a contract and then found endorsement deals to get him some extra money again, trying to circumvent the salary cap. This week, Pablo Torre uncovered that there was a scoreboard company, the company that made the scoreboard in the new arena for the Clippers, signed a sponsorship deal with Kawhi Leonard. Yeah, Kawhi, you know, endorsing scoreboards because that's something everybody buys. This is where it gets a little
5: You're telling
4: fishy.
5: Me you're not sitting at home, you're watching commercials in between your favorite show, and you're like, you know what, I want to get that scoreboard in my home.
4: Can't say it has ever happened.
5: Kawhi's endorsing it. I'm gonna get me a scoreboard. I'm going to put
4: that's
5: it in my
4: right.
5: backyard. That doesn't happen to you?
4: Yeah, you know, the New Balance shoes he's wearing. I want the scoreboard he's endorsing.
5: And on top of it, you know, and Pablo Torre finds out, has been all over this for, we're talking, almost a year now. Not just one endorsement deal, and that goes back to aspiration. We're talking multiple endorsement deals now for maybe the last superstar player in the NBA who you would actually want to endorse your product. He's mm-hmm. a horrible endorser.
4: Right.
5: He never talks. He has no yes. personality. No one knows anything about his personal life. He's a horrible endorser if you're looking for an athlete to put your product out there. And besides that, it also would appear that these are no-show endorsement jobs. Mm-hmm. I got to get me one of those no-show jobs. I got a few jobs here. They're not no-shows. I got to get me a no-show job.
4: Yeah.
5: And so on top of it, it's a no-show endorsement deal. And here's... So here's the thing that I'm most confused with. First mm-hmm. of all, I want to bring up, you heard in the clip there where Adam Silver mentions how he wants to make clear that, you know, because this trade is on hold right now. This trade
4: yes,
5: between the Raptors and Clippers is on hold. And you heard in the rejoin clip there, Adam Silver mentions this trade is on hold, not the league's doing. The league has not put this trade on hold. The teams have agreed to put this trade on hold. And I think that that is so appropriate, that soundbite from the commissioner, because of course the league hasn't done anything, because Adam Silver's a bystander. Mm. Adam Silver does nothing. The league does nothing when it comes to this kind of stuff. So, yes, Adam Silver, believe me, everyone understands the league has not put the trade on hold because the commissioner does nothing when it comes to this kind of activity. So, ultimately, I would really be surprised if there's any type of real punishment.
4: Mm-hmm.
5: I don't think the commissioner has the guts to do anything about it. The league is very clearly afraid of Steve Ballmer, which, think about that, okay? Someone in your league is essentially cheating, all right? That's what
4: right.
5: it is. If you're circumventing the salary cap, you're cheating, okay? So someone in the league is cheating. And he's done this multiple times, by the way, because going back to 2019, the Clippers and Steve Ballmer got pinged for DeAndre Jordan back then, played for the LA Clippers, and the league saw that he got $250,000 endorsement deal from a local Lexus dealership, and it was against, you know, league mm-hmm. rules. So the team got fined, and Steve Ballmer was like, oh, okay, I'm a new owner. I don't know about that, you know?
4: Right.
5: So, like, they've done this before, Now, though, they're doing it in a way that hoping you're not going to be able to find it, all right? And yeah. Pablo Torre has found out, of course. But the thing that I don't believe that the league is going to wind up doing anything about it, because I don't believe that Adam Silver has the guts, and they're all afraid, even though this one owner is allegedly cheating the commissioner, the league, they're afraid of what the response could be by this owner. But the part that is also interesting to me here, Emmett, you know, I don't believe that the owner, I don't believe that Steve Ballmer is going to have any real kind of punishment. I could see where the current contract of Kawhi Leonard winds up being voided.
4: Mm-hmm.
5: And that's when things get really interesting, because if that's the case, this trade cannot happen. Like, the trade literally falls apart because right. we understand, right, that salaries have to match, okay? And if Kawhi Leonard is now a free agent, well, they don't even have him to trade, all right? His contract doesn't exist anymore. So not only does the trade then not happen, those players who were sitting on the bench with the LA Clippers in Summer League would have to go back to Toronto. I think Kawhi Leonard's been in meetings in Toronto, okay? So the players have to go back to Toronto, and Kawhi Leonard now, okay, he's a free agent, right? Well,
4: mm-hmm.
5: who's he going to play for? You say, oh, well, he'll go play for Toronto. Well, I mean, maybe, but
4: yeah.
5: No team in the league right now. We just went through this with LeBron, right, where this team only has $5 million. This team only has $4 million. Nobody has any money under yeah. the salary cap.
4: Nobody has 30 million a year left. You
5: 30?
4: Know, 40
5: Kawhi Leonard
4: million
5: wants 60 million a
4: yeah,
5: year, you know?
4: Right.
5: No one has any money at this point. So Kawhi Leonard, who very clearly cares a lot about money, that's kind of the whole thing that we're in the middle of right now, is going to sign like a minimum deal with someone? Like what actually happens to Kawhi Leonard? It's a very interesting scenario.
4: Let's hear from Stephen A. Smith, host of First Take. He was on First Take, and he shared with us what he thinks should happen with Kawhi and Steve Ballmer.
6: This is egregious if it's true. If it's true, we're talking about banishment for Steve Ballmer, as far as I'm concerned, for at least a year. We're talking about, and it should be entertained that Kawhi Leonard should be banned for a year. Yeah, he just took the money, but damn that. You know, the deal with Aspiration, all right, that's a green banking company. That's at the center of the NBA investigation going on now. To learn that you might have had another sponsorship deal worth millions of dollars with Daktronics. So you had not one, but a couple of companies funneling money to you to circumvent the salary cap, where you getting this money, but you also getting these additional dollars on the side illegally, because according to NBA bylaws, you ain't supposed to be doing this. No, you can't go for that.
4: You made a point earlier, which to me is like case closed. He's guilty, right? And I shouldn't be. Now, that's just my opinion, right? And again, because allegedly we don't know if he did anything. But the reason why I feel this way, because he's not a good pitch man. You know, like
5: maybe the worst.
4: Yeah, for someone to make millions of dollars to pitch and represent and endorse and try to, it's anybody but Kawhi. Like Kawhi, to your point, have I ever seen him on a commercial, like speaking or saying no, because that it just he lacks in personality. Where typically people who are endorsers, they do well at.
5: It's amazing that we're still in the middle of this, and the season. Look, training camps open in a month from now.
4: Mm-hmm.
5: Do you feel like this is going to be over in a month from now? Because
4: no.
5: I don't feel like it's going to be over in a month from now. And then what happens to these players that are in the middle of this trade? Like what did Brandon Ingram do wrong? Like all of a sudden
4: right.
5: he's just floating out there and he doesn't have a team to play for once training camp starts. It stinks.
4: Yeah, it completely does, because I'm sure those guys, I believe Grady Dick was also part of that. They probably start looking for places out there, and you know, I'm sure they could handle eating a deposit if they have to, but in the same place, it's still human beings, and you got them going from a different country, by the way.
5: Yep.
4: You know, visas and all that type of stuff. It is wild to see all of this, and I know one thing for sure, Kawhi Leonard is not a fan of Pablo Torre, because Pablo has been doing a great job of investigating all this stuff.
5: And they're all afraid of Steve Ballmer. I mean, yeah. Like, he apparently can do whatever he wants.
4: He's Jonathan Zaslow. I'm Emmett Golden. It's Hammer and Emmett. Coming up next, from ball boy to Hall of Famer, we'll look at the career of Larry Fitzgerald. That's straight ahead on Hammer and Emmett.
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20: 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I'm Scott Inman. Thanks for tuning in. The next hour is full of information to help you feel more educated about your money. Whether you're just starting out or you're already retired, odds are there's something in this hour that will apply to you. We're kicking off the hour with the financial headlines you need to know about. After that, it's the Get Ready for the Future show, answering your questions like this one. I'm retiring next year with $1.2 million saved. Everyone talks about the 4% rule, but does the order my returns come in matter more than the average? And I'll be back after that with the fastest 4 minutes in finance with a look at how Americans are not getting the most out of their retirement savings. We've got an hour of straight talk coming your way on Gen Wealth Radio. Hope you're having a great week, and we welcome you in once again to the Gen Wealth Radio Hour. And if you're watching online, thank you for doing that as well. What's Happening segment starts us off, as each Gen Wealth Radio Hour does. My name is Scott Inman.
1: I'm a financial advisor with Gen Wealth in the West Little Rock office and your host for the next hour. And my co-host today, Teresa Arago from the Conway office. Glad to have you in. Are you doing all right today?
21: Doing well.
1: Yes. We've got a lot of good topics today to talk about. I think they're right in our wheelhouse. You know, sometimes on the What's Happening segment, which I always like to preface by saying, if you're new to viewership or listenership, this is basically a segment that our marketing staff kind of scours headlines and the social media things that are making noise out there, and they bring it to us to kind of get our two cents on. Yeah. And honestly, many times we are railing against what we're seeing because... Well,
21: that's the problem. And that's why we created this section of the show, because there are so many people out there who call themselves experts about different topics and they don't actually work as financial advisors. They're not licensed. They're throwing things out there. And people, I had a client I talked to today who was all worked up about something that doesn't apply to her and isn't even a big deal. Like, she is never going to see this issue. And she was so worked up about it because this person made it sound like everybody who is RMDA is going to face this. And it was this huge thing. And it's just not. And I think it's good to have a way to filter what's out there a little bit, which is why we're here.
1: Yeah. And one of the topics today we'll get to in just a minute in this segment is actually very timely, because I actually had a prospective client come in talking about this. So I wonder if a lot of it came from the noise that is getting put out there, or the information that's getting put out there. We'll get to that one in just a minute. But this first topic we're actually going to be a big proponent of. This is from a Think Advisor article, and the title of it is Why I've Hit My Number is a Lousy Reason to Retire. And this is basically coming from the concept of, you know, you remember those, I don't see these ads all that often anymore, but they're, I don't even remember what the investment firm or company was, but they had all of these people walking around with a phone number on their back, and they were lugging it around as if everybody has this magic number. And they were different numbers depending on who you were in the ad. And it is true that many times we are trying to hit a number. That number is an asset level that you know is enough to provide you with retirement income for the rest of your life. But the point that is being made in this article is the reason it's a lousy reason to retire is if that's all you're trying to do. If you, first of all, where did you get the number, right?
21: Yes.
1: A lot of people.
21: Because if you're using a calculator online, it's probably not accurate.
1: Yep. And then oftentimes it's a milestone number. People think if they get $1 million, that's been the milestone target for quite some time. Hate to tell you, $1 million is not what it was 20 years ago.
21: Yes.
1: But still could be a comfortable retirement, depending. But the point being is, if you just hit that number and you know you've hit a certain asset level, that may not be enough, because A, it says you probably don't have a plan if that's all you're trying to do is hit a number. But even if you have some sort of financial plan, Teresa, and it has created that number for you and that's where you're deriving it from, that number's going to change daily.
21: Yes, there's this thing called reverse dollar cost averaging. They call it sequence of return risk. The minute you walk into retirement, you're now selling investments, not buying, which means if the market dips, especially early in your retirement, that could be really impactful to your future trajectory. So just having a certain number today does not mean that you have the right strategy to walk you through the next 30 years.
1: Yeah. And a lot of people, I've seen a lot of this lately, too. I think I even saw something from Dave Ramsey to this effect when he talked about first of all, he tends to inflate the withdrawal percentage pretty considerably on what you can safely retire or safely withdraw from your assets. But whatever that number is, if you're taking out a certain amount in year one and the market goes down, a lot of people will say, well, just don't take as much, right? Well, that's not a very good plan, because nobody wants to live retirement taking pay cuts for multiple years, potentially. So the idea that you hit your number, it has to be more than that. Yes, there is a number, but it's going to fluctuate. So when it comes to planning for your retirement, the number that matters is the income number, not really the asset number. And that has to be part of a pretty major process in layering in all of your sources of income that you're going to have, and then creating an income stream from your assets.
21: Yeah, I think we've had a lot of people in general over the years who come in and they think, okay, I have X number of assets, so I can pull this much. And they always call it interest. I'm going to pull the interest off. And I'm thinking, well, you're not invested in something that's going to kick out interest to you. So that's, let's talk about where that comes from. But you got to be able to stress test that. And if you're focused on the income and you're focused on the resources you need for, or that you have for income, then you can start saying, okay, what do I need to do to supplement that? And then what can I do with the rest? But it has to be very strategic, very specific for your circumstances. There is no magic number.
1: Yeah, and when you think about that from a strategy, withdrawal strategy, most people are going to have to sell something. Most people are going to have to create a systematic withdrawal strategy rather than just living off the interest or the dividends or the yields. If you have multi-millions of dollars, that may be a very successful investment strategy for you. You may not ever have to touch the principal, and you may be able to pass that along to your heirs. But for most people caught in the middle there, you have assets. You didn't go through life and not save anything, but you're not a multi-millionaire, and your income needs are a bit constrained to your assets, then it's going to have to be a vibrant withdrawal strategy that allots for, accounts for, sequence of return risk, which means the Gen Wealth Ready to Retire process, we set this up in a bucketing strategy. We basically have investments in a very conservative investment strategy for money that you're taking today. That way the market risk is not there. If the market goes down, we go into a bear market and it pulls back 20%. That bucket did not. It is quite possible the outer bucket did, because it's going to remain in stocks because we still have to have the growth component, because that's the other thing. And I think this is probably, before we move on, we'll kind of finish up on this one. I think that is one of the, when people are trying to create their own general plan for retirement income, because we have a lot of people who come in that they've got their ideas, they've thought about it, and I like that, but they think about a withdrawal strategy as being a flat withdrawal percentage throughout retirement. They do not account for needing more. Yes. And that's why you do still have to believe in stocks, even in retirement.
21: Yes. And I think the big kicker is that a lot of people, you kind of have two real opposite views on this. You have people who say, I have to go super conservative because I'm in retirement and I can't afford to lose. And then you have the people who are on the other end that are saying, oh, I've done fine this far. It'll be fine. You have to find a better plan. And like what Scott was talking about, if you have money that is set aside to cover now, then you have the ability to take on some risk with money you don't need for a while and put it into some growth vehicles, because you're right. 4% today of $1 million, yeah, that's great, $40,000. Your $40,000 isn't going to buy the same amount of food, groceries, gas in the next 10 years. We've all seen inflation and the impact. So if you're not planning for that, you're really planning to fail.
1: So if you haven't stress test what your income looks like in a down year, that is a conversation worth having with us before you turn in your notice and step into retirement. If you'd like to go through the Ready to Retire process, I'll tell you how to do it. You can just call 866-653-PLAN. That number again is 866-653-7526 to set up your first complimentary initial appointment with a Gen Wealth advisor. You can also send an email for that request. Send it to info@getreadyforthefuture.com. All right, our second topic in the What's Happening segment today, why advisors do and don't recommend Trump accounts. This has been getting a big buzz lately. It got a big buzz when it was announced, but now, as of July 4th of 2026, it is now happening. Families with kids born between 2025 and 2028 can begin to start funding brand new accounts that most people have never heard of, or a few people have heard of. The Trump account, officially called Section 530A,
21: That's the legal code that creates it. They always got to come up with some funky code for it.
1: Which, that's why it's a 401k, by the way. The government does, the reason the appeal is there is because you're going to get free money. This is like a match. The government kicks in $1,000 per eligible child. So if you, I say a match, it's not a match, it's a seed of $1,000. If you choose to open the account, your child will get $1,000 from the federal government. So advisors are a little bit split on this, and I get it, because there is the free money component of this, and there's even some employers now that are starting to come out and say, hey, yeah, we're going to have this created, and we're going to match your contribution. So there's even more free money, potentially, for you to get for your child. And that alone, I think, makes it worth considering. Now, whether you want to continue to contribute to this in the years ahead is really where my decision point is for this account.
21: Well, and I think that for me, the challenge with wanting to encourage clients to put more in there is that we don't really have good clarity on where this is going to go long term. You know, we don't really understand what investment options they're going to have yet. That hasn't been clearly defined. And so we've got a lot of other tools out there that can give you tax deferral if you're looking for an education plan through like a 529 plan, or that can give you flexibility through a UTMA, Uniform Transfer to Minors Act account, There are other vehicles that you have a lot of control over the investment strategy, but this one, I'm with everybody else. If you can get $1,000 for free from the government, take it.
1: Yeah.
21: But I don't know that I would encourage any of my clients to make that their main vehicle for building wealth for their children.
1: Yeah, the contribution limit is $5,000 a year, mm-hmm. at least in 2026. That could change, of course. So you would be able to get the $1,000 from the government. If you have an employer that might match it, you might get a couple $1,000s, and maybe you put some money into it. But the way this is going to work, and here's the downside, the real con to this is, mm-hmm. is that you do hand over the keys,
21: yes.
1: to your child when they are no longer a minor. So when they're 18 years old, this becomes their account. So no matter if you put the seed money in there to plan for and invest for their ultimate retirement, they can have a change in that plan very easily and take all of that money out. And that's really the challenge with UTMA accounts, mm-hmm. as well. It's not 18, it's 21, or it's the right. age of majority, depending on what state you're in. But in Arkansas, that's 21. So mm-hmm. you do. I've had to sit with a grandchild who has mm-hmm. turned 21 years old, who their grandparent had funded an UTMA and had a pretty sizable amount of money in there and re-registered the account in their name. And there are some success stories and there are some awful stories about what they did with that mm-hmm. after. So you are relinquishing control. And I do think you have a little bit more control. You have a lot more control mm-hmm. if you go the 529 route, because you are the custodian of that account. They are the beneficiary of the account in that situation. So you can use that 529. It's a little more restrictive in
21: It's a lot more restrictive. Yeah, let's be honest about that.
1: But in the way you can make withdrawals, yes, but they've made it more flexible with mm-hmm. new law legislation that allows you to roll most of it or potentially all of it, depending on how much is in it, to a Roth IRA for the child, yes. as well. So there are still ways to avenue that out to the child for their retirement that I think are better than what mm-hmm. the Trump account has on the back end.
21: And the other side, too, is with the 529 plan maintaining control, you can change the beneficiary. So yes. if you started this for one child and they decide they're not going to do school or there's leftover after it's done, you don't have to release it to that child. You can go ahead and move it to another child or to a grandchild. You can continue letting this go flow to the next generation if you want to. So there's a lot of flexibility that is not as obvious to you when you're setting those up. But again, I'm with a lot of other advisors. If you can get that $1,000, great, go get it. But I wouldn't necessarily make that your main savings vehicle for your child until you know what your goals are.
1: Yeah, so if you've got that eligible child or grandchild, open the account and get the $1,000. You can always decide later how much more, if any, to contribute on top of that. All right, our next article comes from The Street, and it is entitled, Fidelity Says One IRA Move Could Shield Late Retirement. And I'm going to be honest, before I read the article, I thought this was going to be about Roth conversions, right?
21: Me too, I read the title.
1: But oh, no, it's not. And this this is not one we're probably big fans of. So mm-mm. the concept here from Fidelity, which is right on, once you hit RMD age, as many of you know, and if you don't, RMD stands for Required Minimum Distribution. The age for anybody born 1960 or later is age 75. It used to be 70 and a half. For some mm-hmm. people, it's 73, born prior to 1960. But if you're born 1960 or later, it's going to be age 75. What happens then? The year you turn 75, by the end of that calendar year, and technically by April of the next year, but you probably don't want to do that. Very soon.
21: Please don't wait till the next year, because yeah. then you have to take two in right. a single year. Just go ahead and do it the year that you're turning the right age.
1: We have to lay that disclosure out there, yes. but we're not a big fan of doing that.
21: Yes.
1: The year you turn 75 is what you should keep in your mind, that you're going to have to take out a certain amount of mm-hmm. your qualified assets, your IRA money. The government wants to get paid on some of the taxes, because in most cases, a lot of that was 401k money that went in pre-tax, got rolled to an IRA, so it has never been taxed.
21: And to be clear, we're talking about the pre-tax portion only. I know you can have a Roth IRA, but this is just the traditional or the pre-tax portion in your employer plan.
1: Yep. So that's going to be a percentage. Well, mm-hmm. it's a life expectancy factor, but it really boils down yeah. to a little bit shy of 4% of everything you have in that. So if you have not touched your IRA money for all of those pre-RMD age years, you retired at 65, you left it mm-hmm. alone for 10 years, you could have a really big portfolio, especially if it's been recent, because the bull market has really created wealth for a lot of people.
21: Yes.
1: You are going to lose all control of your taxes, because the government's going to require a certain amount to come out. So Fidelity says, how do you get around this move? Well, Roth conversions are one of the ways you can possibly do that mm-hmm. before you get to RMD age, converting traditional IRA dollars to Roth IRA dollars, and then you don't have to have an RMD. And when you do remove money from the Roth, it's tax-free. But what the Fidelity article, or the article about Fidelity, gets into is something called a qualified longevity annuity contract. And what you basically do here is move a chunk of your IRA into an annuity that basically removes that chunk of money from the RMD calculation when you turn 75. And then you can pull out a lifelong or a lifetime income on a monthly basis from that annuity when you choose to do it, and never run out of that check and never have to pay more on the RMD side while you are deferring that income. Now, the problem with this is, and we had a gentleman come in and have an appointment with us, a prospective mm-hmm. client that talked about this, and that was kind of the route he was planning on going. I don't know if he read this article or if he got it from somewhere else, but the big problem that I have with this is there's a reason it doesn't count towards the RMD calculation, because more or less, it's not your money anymore.
21: Yes.
1: You're handing that over to the insurance company, and if you pass away 1 month into getting that check, that's all you're going to get. That's all your heirs are going to get.
21: You're getting the income for your lifetime, but when you're no longer here, with the vast majority of these contracts, there's no death benefit.
1: Yeah.
21: And what I don't like about this is they talk about RMDs affect your taxes, and yet this is taxable. These are taxable distributions. You can't fund it with pre-tax money and then not pay any taxes. So you're still going to have to pony up with the IRS year after year for that income. You're just giving up control.
1: Yeah. And there are some options if you pay for them to add some riders mm-hmm. to them that might have a return of premium death benefit or some sort of death benefit. But more than likely, if you don't pay for it, you're not going to get that money back. So it may be an option for people in certain cases if they have no heirs and they mm-hmm. don't want to pay hefty RMDs coming out and remove that from their calculation and then take it as a monthly check. Mm-hmm. But again, you're still not completely getting around it, and I think that's a little bit misleading in what's being talked about in this article.
21: And I would say, too, if you're not charitably minded, because if you're charitably minded, there are qualified charitable distributions that you can use to take money out of your IRA, give it to a charitable organization, not be taxed on it, and it does count towards your required distribution. And you can give over $100,000 per year to these charities if you truly want to. So there are better ways, in my opinion, to deal with this. I often find that the things that try to be like a magic button cost you a lot.
1: Mm-hmm.
21: They just don't cost you in ways that you see. So just be cautious if you're going to do this. I'm not saying it's not a fit for anybody, but it would be a very unique situation, I feel like, where you would want to do something like this.
1: All right, let's go to one more here. We've got time for just one more on the What's Happening segment, and this is from Kiplinger, entitled Millions of People Are Aging mm-hmm. Alone Now, What Living Single Means for Retirement Taxes. And this is a big one. Retirement planning has always leaned on an assumption that's quietly stopped being true for a huge slice of the country. And that is that there are two people in the household to split income and decisions across, mm-hmm. but roughly one in five adults over 50 now lives alone. That's a staggering number to me. And that number jumps to 27% for those 60 and older. So whether mm-hmm. it's because they've been widowed or there's a divorce or they have lived single all their life, aging alone certainly changes the math on nearly every major retirement tax decision, often in ways people don't discover until mm-hmm. they're already living it. Now, it is very much more straightforward for someone to be single when they come in and begin working with GenWealth, with us here at GenWealth, because we know the situation.
21: Mm-hmm.
1: But oftentimes that is a piece to this that has to be planned for. We just talked about the RMDs. And how that can create higher taxation late in life. Another thing is when one spouse passes away, that means a whole new tax bracket, because that's what this is about. It's
21: the brackets
1: tax bracket.
21: Compress quite dramatically when you go from married filing jointly to single. So you think of things like the 22% bracket, for instance. It starts at $50,000 for a single versus $100,000 in income for a married couple. So when you've gone from a joint filing status to a single filing status, it takes a lot less time to get to those higher brackets, a lot less dollars to get to those higher brackets. So you do have to be mindful of that, because also your taxable income affects your Medicare premiums.
1: Yeah.
21: So there's a lot of things that can be affected if you're not being strategic with the way you take your income at that point.
1: Yeah, there are some new things involved here, too, that make it even more interesting. The new $6,000 senior bonus deduction phases out starting at $75,000 of income for single filers, but not until $150,000 for married couples. So a routine RMD or capital gain can knock it out fast for someone living alone. Social Security taxation thresholds are not indexed for inflation, and a single filer starts having benefits taxed at just $25,000 of provisional income, jumping to 85% taxable at $34,000.
21: And when you think of that on a monthly basis, that's a little over $2,000 a month.
1: Yeah.
21: You know, it's not like you're having, you're not living high on the hog getting into these brackets. It's just, you got to be aware of it. You've got to plan for it.
1: You mentioned the IRMA premiums, the IRMA, I-R-M-A-A is the acronym. They call it IRMA, but it's higher. It's a Medicare surcharge is what it is. It's a Medicare premium surcharge. If you make over a certain amount, you're going to have to pay more for your Medicare premium. So it can really wreck life, especially if it's an event, a divorce or a death that changes the tax filing status for somebody, which, by the way, that IRMA is a two-year look back, too. So if you were living on that married filing joint income, and they're going to look back and look at that, and that's going to be affecting your Medicare premium.

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3: 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It's not about some well-kept secret of the wealthy. It's about finding the right information and knowing how to apply it. On the Get Ready for the Future show, we're answering your questions so you can start making real financial change today. 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
4: From the sixth floor of Three Financial Center in West Little Rock, Arkansas, welcome aboard to the Get Ready for the Future show on our mission to help people discover, protect, and share true financial independence. My name is Scott Inman. This is my office right here. In fact, it's just right behind that wall.
5: It literally is. I
4: have the shortest commute to the radio room.
5: Mine's a little bit longer.
4: Yours is a little bit longer. Teresa Arago from the Conway office in to help answer your questions today. I want to invite you to get in on the action. If you have a financial question, get it to us. The number to call or text is 501-381-5228. Again, it's 501-381-5228. I say you can text it or you can also call it. You'll leave a voicemail for us. We can even use your voicemail on the air. If you ever wondered what you would sound like on the radio or online, there is your chance.
5: Be warned. Yeah. First time I heard myself, I was like, man, I apologize to a lot of people.
4: I still don't actually like to listen to myself too much, even after all these years. But the reality is, if you don't want to hear your voice, just leave a text. You can send a text message. We want to hear from you. We got some good questions teed up today. You ready to go?
5: Yes.
4: All right. Number one on the list today is Diane from El Dorado. I just retired and I'm 68. I don't need to take RMDs for a few more years, but my advisor mentioned doing Roth conversions now while I'm in a, quote, lower bracket. Why would I convert and pay taxes early if I don't have to yet? I like the phrasing of that question. Mm-hmm. It does make a lot of sense. Why would I go ahead and do that? Well,
5: not in all cases does it make sense.
4: No,
5: so I appreciate
4: doesn't.
5: She's questioning it.
4: That's right. I think if your advisor is talking to you now because you're in a low bracket, I think that's probably the key piece to this.
5: Mm-hmm.
4: A lot of people want to do this late in their pre-retirement years, and more than likely that's not going to make as much sense because
5: yes.
4: You're probably going to be in a lower tax bracket in your first couple of years of retirement, as Diane apparently is, based on what the advisor has told her here. She just retired. So if your income is in a place where it's going down and you are going to be in a lower tax bracket, it might make sense to take some of your traditional IRA money that has not yet been taxed, convert it to a Roth, which then would incur taxation on it in that calendar year. But if you stay, if you only convert the amount that allows you to stay in your current tax bracket, then you're probably making a pretty good move as long as you don't go above and beyond that. Now, the key, Diane, here is if you're going to do that, you're going to need to have the cash on the sidelines to pay for those taxes. Because
5: mm-hmm.
4: a lot of people will think, hey, I'm going to convert $100,000 from traditional IRA to Roth IRA, and I'm going to pay the $20,000 I'm going to owe in taxes out of that $100,000.

0: It's not going to be an advantage to you to do that at all. So
1: you've just lost 20% of return that you have to make up before you even break even.
0: Yeah, and our software will tell you that's stupid. It's not going to work, all right? So you do need to have the cash on the sidelines. That's the first thing, and I think that is probably the main thing and the only thing that stops a lot of people from doing it because either they don't have the cash or they don't want to part with it, and I get that too.
1: Yes.
0: But I do think Diane is in a prime spot to consider this because the other thing is like you said, if you leave the money in and you don't take it out to pay the taxes, now you have tax-free growth all the way through retirement and you are handling your RMDs.
1: Yes, there's a few benefits to this, not just for the RMD too. You know, over the long haul, we've talked a lot about this, but in case you haven't caught it before, when your heirs inherit your money, if it is pre-tax money, they will have, well, pre-tax or Roth, they have 10 years to pull it out of that IRA and make it their own. And so if you have Roth money, if an inheritance is important to you, then you have the ability to give that to them without the tax burden that comes along with it. But as we've talked about, there are a lot of other things to think about. You know, when you talk about paying those taxes out of pocket, do you have healthy savings? Did you maybe get a payout when you retired from like unused vacation time, PTO, those sorts of things that you could kind of buy some time and use that for income? That would be a great opportunity for that. Or if the market dips and you're able to convert some and let it ride back up in Roth, those are all some things to consider too. But also I want to clarify, if your income plan isn't going to create that problem later, it may not be necessary. I have a lot of clients who their income plan is going to cover their RMDs for most of their retirement. They're not having that big swing at any point.
0: Yeah.
1: So don't just assume that it has to be done for everybody. Not everybody's going to have that RMD balm that we talk about sometimes. For some people, it's going to be manageable within their existing plan if they've got a good one.
0: That's what I would call straight talk, Teresa, because a lot of people out there are just saying, you got to do the conversion, you got to do the conversion, the RMDs are going to kill you. But if you have an income plan, a solid income plan, and what we're really saying here, you have with a withdrawal strategy that begins prior to your RMD age, right? It's going to control the balance. And if those withdrawals during any given year prior to your RMD age don't bust you into a higher bracket, then you're in essence paying the same amount of taxes that you would if you were doing a Roth conversion. The difference is you're either using the money, but you don't have to do that.
1: Yes.
0: You can put it into savings for a big trip, or you can reinvest it in a non-retirement account.
1: Mm-hmm.
0: So there are other ways to take a look at that for sure.
1: I think the biggest balm I worry about hearing that you're 68 is your Medicare premiums.
0: Yeah.
1: If you are, you know, close to that IRMA limit for any of those, there's brackets. You can look them up on the Social Security website. But there are certain points at which you start paying more for your Medicare premiums, Part B and Part D. So you want to make sure that if you're taking on additional income, even though you're not taking it home, when you convert that, it's additional income to you, that you're not going to put yourself in a position where you're paying Medicare penalties, basically, because you're making too much income. So you make sure you're doing the math on that. It's not purely about taxes later. Sometimes it's about living expenses now as well.
0: I think that window is usually pretty small to try to do the Roth conversions. But Diane, you may be in it depending on your situation. So I definitely think it's worth taking a look at. I do think about, you were mentioning the buyout. I actually had a client who did receive a buyout and retired in October of last year. Mm-hmm. So he got the bulk sum and paid taxes on it in 2025 or in 2026 for 2025. And now this year has been living off of it.
1: Yes, we have one too.
0: And not having to pay the taxes. So yes, he is definitely going to do a Roth conversion before year end because he doesn't have a lot of taxable income in this first year of retirement. Now moving forward, that's going to be different. So,
1: and that's why I think it's a conversation that needs to keep being had. It's not a, we make this decision once and we stick with it.
0: Right.
1: You need to be having a conversation every year. I meet with my clients every single year. We look at what their current Social Security benefits are, what their current distributions are, and make sure we're paying attention to that IRMA and we're paying attention to everything else in light of the decisions we're making. So we're not just making this one time based on certain circumstances and not revisiting it again.
0: Diane, thanks for the question. If you want more free info about retirement, investments, and your money, I want to invite you to subscribe to our YouTube channel. Just go on YouTube and search for GenWealth Financial Advisors and hit the subscribe button, and you'll get all sorts of videos there at your fingertips that can help provide some financial education for you and potentially even some action steps as you go down that road to discover, protect, and share true financial independence. Our next question is from Harold from Jonesboro. I'm retiring next year with about $1.2 million saved. Everyone talks about the 4% rule, but I keep hearing that the first few years of retirement matter more than the average return. What does that actually mean for me? Well, it means this. $1.2 million can change dramatically if it's not invested in a diversified portfolio, for one, in the right strategy for your withdrawals, and is too heavy into the stock market, and we have a 20% downturn. So you think about that. The 4% rule, by the way, is just a rule of thumb, which we're very commonly referred to them as rules of dumb.
1: Yes.
0: It's a good gauge if you don't have anything else, right? If you don't have a plan in place and you're thinking about how much can I really safely pull out of my retirement, that's a great place to start, but you need a more robust plan than that.
1: And I would challenge if you follow the real talking heads, the ones that give these types of guidelines out with longevity where it is now, they're saying 3.5. Three, those are more reasonable than four.
0: Yeah.
1: So if you're wanting to really kind of know worst case scenario where you're at, maybe dial it back to about 3 to 3.5. But yeah, when you're talking about the early years of retirement, if you retire into a 2008, that 1.2 drops by 40% the next year. So you're just tasked with, are you going to take that distribution of that 4%, which really adds up to closer to 7 now?
0: Yep.
1: Or are you going to pause and have to work another year?
0: Mm-hmm.
1: So the sequence of your returns, whether you're up or down, they matter what order they come in. If you have great returns early in retirement, you can tolerate some bad years. But if you have bad returns the first few years of retirement, that really dampens your assets' ability to grow.
0: We have talked about this many times on the show. We've done it in presentations, but it is the absolute truth, and it needs to be shared every chance we get when we talk about the sequence of return risk on your money. We can line up two investors that had the exact same amount in their portfolio, that were invested the exact same way, that withdrew the exact same amount of money. And in fact, Casey has pulled that up for us for our video audience. This is comparing investor A and investor B that had $500,000, and one retired in 1966, the other retired in 1976. And we are applying the returns moving forward from those years in this graph. And you can see that if you move down the line to age 81, they both retired at age 65. If you move down the line to age 81, investor A is broke in 1982 after retiring in 1966. And investor B, who again had the same amount of money and had the same type of investments, and took the same amount out of those investments, but got different returns because she retired in 1976 instead of 1966. At 81 in 1992, she has $1.2 million, a $1.2 million swing. Mm-hmm. Two investors doing the exact same thing based solely on the sequence of their returns.
1: And so it's about timing. Like, nobody knows what year you're going to retire into. We don't know what the year's going to do before it happens. Nobody does. And so if you don't know that and you don't have a strategy that's meant to weather that storm, that's where the problem lies. If you have a strategy, which is why we do the Ready to Retire process, and we put all of our families through this process that says, okay, money I need early, I'm going to keep that separated in something very conservative so that if I need to pull out and the market has dipped, I'm not having to sell something while it's down. It also buys you time for your later buckets to continue to grow. They drop down when the market dropped, but they stay invested because you didn't have to panic, and they're able to ride right back up in the future. So that's why this bucketing strategy works, and why you need a strategy that is meant to weather those storms, not pretend like they don't exist.
0: That, the key difference for me when you look at the bucketing strategy versus, because what they are doing there, that was a diversified portfolio.
1: Yes.
0: That was stocks and bonds. Now, the returns were based on indexes, which you can't directly invest into, but the results would have been very similar. The difference is those withdrawals were made pro rata out of one big pot, right?
1: Yes.
0: So you were selling a significant portion of your stock investments as the investments were going down in value. The bucketing strategy takes that stock piece and moves it to the end, 15 years down the road before we're touching any of that, so that the downturn in the market occurs on money you're not selling. You're controlling what you're selling and when you sell it. The actual asset allocation may not be all of that different than the 60-40, although I would say one caveat, we do access other asset classes other than just stocks and bonds. There are alternative strategies out there that can really help bridge between the more conservative bond portfolio and the more aggressive stock portfolio. So you would have another piece of that. But in terms of the asset allocation mix, it may not matter. It may not be that much different. But what matters is when you sell and what you're selling.
1: And I think the difference, too, is you have to change your mindset about what matters most. I think a lot of investors are very stuck on rate of return.
0: Yeah.
1: Your primary goal is I want to make the most I can. I want to beat the stock market. Good luck. With this type of strategy, you're probably not going to get every penny the market gives. Not in those early buckets, for sure. But what you're not going to do is you're not going to have to panic. You know, during COVID, when I had clients who were stuck at home, they weren't panicked about where their money was coming from. They had their floor covered. We had all of the guaranteed money covered through guaranteed resources. And then we had that first bucket. We had about 5 years worth of time bought. So if the market took longer to recover, they would have been fine. And it allowed them to just calm their minds, stay the course, stay the plan, and then they wrote it right back up when it did go up.
0: What a great question, Harold. It is our question of the week. In fact, we're going to send you a Get Ready for the Future Show Tumblr. What we'd ask you to do is send us an email to claim it. Just send it to show@getreadyforthefuture.com. Next up, it's Alan from Fayetteville. About 60% of my net worth is in my company's stock through RSUs. That's restricted stock units. It's how I built my wealth. So the company's done pretty good, Alan. Mm-hmm. But a friend told me I'm way too concentrated. Am I overreacting to worry about this? Well, I will tell you, I wouldn't take my financial advice from my friend across the board. But in this case, he's right on.
1: He might be onto something.
0: 60% of your net worth is way too much to be in one company. And I know that's hard to part from for two reasons. If it is how you built your wealth, then it's clearly been very good for you.
1: Mm-hmm.
0: And you wouldn't have no reason to believe that it's not going to continue to be really good for you. If it's your employer, there's some sentimental piece to that, that you're attached to it as well. If you have been there for a long time, and if 60% of your wealth and your wealth is high is in that, then you've probably gotten a lot of stock from that company. And it's hard to make that change. And I do see a lot of people that have, I don't know if I've seen 60%, but
1: we have seen
0: we've seen a lot of people that do work at an employer. Maybe they get their match in company stock and they don't ever take it out because it does well, right?
1: Mm-hmm.
0: But the problem here kind of goes back to the sequence of return risk that we're talking about. If you've got 60% of your wealth in a stock and you begin a retirement income plan that withdraws from that, you are putting yourself you're in a bad position when it comes to market risk and sequence of return risk.
1: And I had a client who had done very similarly and was walking into retirement. And when I mentioned our process and everything, he grudgingly went with me. But we did decide to keep about 10% in the company stock because that was more reasonable for what we were doing. And we allocated it to later segments. But what we realized shortly after that, it was a great move because the employer sold. And then the secondary company ended up having a lawsuit within about a year.
0: Yeah.
1: And so it did drop that piece. Thankfully, it wasn't a big part of it. And we're able to let it just sit and hopefully recover. But if think of it this way, if you went to the largest building you know, and you had two elevators to choose from to go to the very top floor, one of them has one cable, the other one has about 100 cables. We'd all agree the single cable car is going faster, but it goes faster both directions. If that cable fails, you're dead. Mutual funds, ETFs, well-diversified portfolios, that's the one with the bunch of cables. When you're working on just a single stock that drives your growth or losses, you're putting yourself at a lot of risk. Even if that company is fantastic, as you're walking into retirement, that level of risk is just not appropriate anymore.
0: Yeah, I think the 10% that you're talking about, that's probably max for me. That's my own rule in my personal portfolio. I think it makes sense not to be overly concentrated in one stock with more than 10% of your wealth. Now, the other piece of that for Alan is how do you get out of it? Because you do have to do this in a tax-wise way, because selling a large, I don't know where this resides, first of all, right? If it is in your employer plan, if you got a lot of this through matches or through entries into your 401k, then it might be a lot easier to get out of it. But
1: often restricted stock is not.
0: That's what I was just thinking when I saw the RSUs, it's probably not. So if it's a large concentrated position, you are going to trigger significant capital gains if you try to do it all at once. So you need to have a tax strategy as part of your overall financial plan that allows you to unwind this, spreading that sale across multiple years and potentially tracking that stock a little bit and seeing when it's down might be obviously to your advantage as well. So it depends on how you received it and how you're going to get taxed on it and those type of things. But you can work with an advisor here at GenWealth to build that plan so that that capital gains hit won't be too destructive to your overall plan as well.
1: Yes, you've got to be strategic anytime you're dealing with something that's taxable. So it doesn't need to be, just like anything else, a one-time conversation. Let's look at it and systematically move it where we need to.
0: All right, we've got about 6 or 7 minutes left, so we've got time for one more question. We're going to go to Morgan from Bryant. I'm 26, just got married, and my wife wants us to get life insurance. I don't have kids or a mortgage yet. Do I actually need it this early, or can it wait? You know, that's a good question, and I think it's worth considering because that are those are a couple of life events, children and a mortgage, that we would say increases your need for life insurance. I want to say this, Morgan, though, if you know that's coming, right? If you know that your plan is to have kids and you know your plan is to buy a house, life insurance is never going to be cheaper than it is right now, right?
1: Yes.
0: So it might be worth going ahead and getting into and planning ahead a little bit. Now, let's talk, Teresa, a little bit about how we would evaluate that and what type of life insurance we would probably look at doing.
1: Well, and even if you don't have kids, you don't have a mortgage, you do have expenses that will happen if you're no longer here. You and your spouse are building a life together. Are you on two incomes? Are you the primary income earner? That's going to be a gap for your spouse. It is going to cost about 30 grand to bury you, most likely, based on the averages I'm seeing. So even if you didn't have that, do you have student loans? So I want to be careful, though, not to say that this is about debt. It's not purely about debt. I used to think that. That's what I had been taught. And I realized that, A, it was super cheap to get it when I was younger. And B, it's about the income that you're bringing into the household. I think a lot of people, we've misnamed it. It shouldn't be life insurance because you can't replace a life. It's about income replacement. So if something were to happen to you, then what happens to your spouse? To make sure that they're okay for the long term. And so I'm a huge fan of getting it young and getting as much as you can within your budget, as long as you're going term. I don't usually pick a side on things, but when it comes to life insurance and you're young, term life insurance is the way to go. You can get $1 million for, golly, about 20 bucks a month.
0: Yeah.
1: So I would encourage you to really shop that, find somebody that can do some shopping for you and consider it. The other thing too, a lot of people will say 20-year term is plenty. I'm going to vote for a 30 because if you guys were to have kids and then something were to happen to you, there will be a gap where Social Security does not give survivor's benefits to your bride between when the children turn 18 and when your bride turns 60. So let's get her as close to that 60-year mark as we can. So I'm going to vote for a 30-year, not even knowing you. We don't normally do that, but I'm just going to do that this time.
0: Well, the 26 is part of that, right? Because that's, you're looking at the age, and that does matter. You do want to bridge that gap until some kind of income kicks in, but also until you're financially independent. That's the other piece to this. You're not going to need insurance for the rest of your life unless there's another need or another goal you're trying to solve for. But if it's about income replacement, debt payoff, making sure the kids are okay, that's going to come to an end. You're going to pay the mortgage off. Kids are going to move out of the house, and you're hopefully going to do the other things that you need to do to become financially independent, like save and invest. And if you have assets that can then provide your income for the rest of your life, that date, setting that date of financial independence through the planning process, allows you to know how long you're going to need to be insured for and potentially how much you're going to need to be insured for. You know, I see a lot of people come in to our offices here that have been sold a cash value whole life insurance policy, and they've had that sucker for decades. And when you look at how much more death benefit they could have received by paying that same amount or maybe a fraction.
1: They could have paid a fraction and gotten,
0: because that premium is partly building that cash value. And yeah, it does actually create some interest for you, but not like stock market growth. So it is, we are very much in the old school line of thinking that, you know, you buy invest term. The rest. Buy term and invest the rest because you're not going to need it for the rest of your life. And you could use those dollars in a more wise fashion instead of building the cash value.
1: And a base number to work with, this is going to require you to do a little bit of math, but when you're trying to figure out what your minimum amount of life insurance would be, we do it a little bit differently. A lot of people say 10 times your income. I'm actually going to argue a different way. You take your income and divide it by 5%. because that'll tell you about how much assets an advisor would need to create an income plan for your family. So if you're making $50,000 a year take home, your family's going to need about $1 million for a 30-year period to be able to provide some income. So I know that feels like a lot of life insurance. We're not trying to help your bride get a pool boy or anything like that. We're trying to provide income for a long time. You're young. If something happens, she's going to need that support.
0: So we've got a couple of minutes left. I think a great transition, we've pretty much covered the life insurance thing, is to talk to people who aren't 26. Because maybe you're getting close to retirement and you're hearing us say, hey, this is maybe what I should have done, or maybe you did do that, and now you're coming at the end of those terms policies, or maybe you do have the cash value whole life policy, and you're walking up on 60, 65 years old, 55 years old, somewhere in that neighborhood, and your policy's ending, but you're hearing us say maybe you don't need life insurance anymore. Your need may be changing to something else, and this is where an insurance analysis or review becomes very important as a part of the Gen Wealth Ready to Retire process, because we have oftentimes uncovered a cash value policy that's been sitting out there that has maybe a $50,000, $100,000 death benefit, which the client doesn't need, but what they do need is protection of their assets against long-term care.
1: Yes, that's always going to be my thought, that you can do what's called a 1035 exchange and create some protection for yourself for long-term care expenses. For some people, when I've stress test these, the thing that stinks, when you're early and you've bought these young, you're paying way more than what the premiums are taking out, so it does build up. I have seen a ton of people come in that if they had just kept it, it's eventually going to run out of value. So I want to be very cautious to warn you that these need to be evaluated consistently, because they have minimum guarantees, and if you're just getting the minimums, they're not going to last the way you would want. But you do have an opportunity to take that cash value without realizing any taxes and create some opportunities to protect your family from long-term care. So certainly worth the conversation.
0: I have called the long-term care discussion the elephant in the room. It's what nobody wants to address, unless usually if they've had some personal experience with it. Sometimes people come in and it's very much top of mind. But it's not the fun part of retirement, but it is the real danger to your assets, for sure.
1: And I think it's something not to be scared of, but just to be prepared for. In some cases, you're going to have to self-fund it. But if you're prepared for that, it's not going to feel like it's killing you like it does for some people.
0: Yeah. So if your advisor is not having the long-term care discussion, reach out to a Gen Wealth advisor. You can walk through the Ready to Retire process with us. We'll tell you how to do that at the end of our closing thoughts, because you heard the bell. It's time to wind this thing up. But a good show today. We'll start with Teresa on the final thoughts.
1: I think there's a lot of questions that people have. And what I would ask you is your financial advisor talking to you about these things? Because often what I find is that the only thing you really talk about is your account balance and your performance. And there is so much more to your financial journey than just portfolios. So if you're not having these deep conversations with your advisor, it's time to consider a new advisor and make sure you're getting somebody who's going to cover all the bases that can walk you not just to retirement, but through retirement.
0: It can be real easy for those blind spots to be there now. Because I'm sitting here thinking, when you're talking about, well, most advisors, or a lot of advisors, are just talking about the account value and the balances. Well, that's the easy part right now.
1: Because the market's up.
0: Exactly.
1: We look real good.
0: If you've been in equities for the last 4 or 5 years, those discussions have been pretty good. And it may lead you to believe that your advisor is doing his or her job, right? Well, listen to what Teresa's saying about the long-term care component, the tax component that we talked about earlier, the Roth conversions, strategies and planning that can take place that will save you in different ways, not on the rate of return side, but in other ways, like taxes that you're going to pay over the course of the rest of your life, and ways you can enhance your retirement income. If you haven't had that discussion with your advisor, if you don't even have a plan, if your advisor hasn't created a plan, you can walk through the Ready to Retire process with us. Here's how to do it. You can call or email. The phone number is 866-653-PLAN. That's 866-653-7526. Or send us an email to info@getreadyforthefuture.com.
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0: The two big reasons Americans are not getting the most out of their retirement savings. This week's Fastest 4 Minutes in Finance. Hello, I'm Scott Inman. A new study highlights the continued gap in a retiree's thinking between what they have saved for retirement and what they can spend in retirement. Analysis of data from the Health and Retirement Study by researchers David Blanchett and Michael Fink found that seniors rely heavily on guaranteed sources of income, like Social Security and pensions, and they tend to shy away from withdrawing from their 401ks and IRAs. Over the course of their retirement, they spend nearly 80% of the guaranteed income they receive, but only about half of available savings. In fact, a married 65-year-old couple withdraws on average just 2.1% of their retirement balances annually. A single retiree is more like 1.9%. So those withdrawal rates are significantly lower than they need to be. The 2026 retirement study from the Allianz Center for the Future of Retirement found 71% of working Americans said they would be reluctant to withdraw from their savings in retirement. So too many Americans are living a just-in-case retirement, living on as little as possible and viewing their retirement savings as money that is there just in case. There are two big reasons for this. One is psychological. After spending decades in savings mode, it is very difficult to just flip the switch to spending mode. It's way more comforting to watch our account balances continue to go up as opposed to potentially going down. Study after study has found that a retiree's worst fear is running out of money. They fear it more than death itself, and that paralyzes potential spending. And the second reason is associated with the first. Only about 1 in 5 retirees and near-term retirees have a formal written retirement income plan, showing them what they can spend on a monthly basis, how much they can withdraw from their assets over the rest of their lives, and how those assets can be invested to optimize their income without taking on too much risk. A written plan gives retirees a license to spend. That's not because they're giving the go-ahead to raid the piggy bank. It's because they now have guardrails that if they stay in between them, they've got a clear path forward. Too often, workers set retirement goals around their asset level. They think if they hit $1 million, $2 million, or even $3 million, that they've achieved their goals and they're ready to retire. That's the wrong number to focus on. They should instead set retirement goals around a monthly income number, which comes from Social Security, maybe a pension, and retirement assets. 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
0: 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A few key points to remember. 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
8: Nick DeLuca, the preseason underway in the NFL as training camps roll on. The Raiders getting set under new head coach Clint Kubiak. Plenty of new pieces. Max Crosby returning after a failed offseason trade to the Ravens. Crosby and Kirk Cousins reportedly getting into a scuffle to close practice number 8 yesterday. Tight end Michael Mayer says it's part of camp.
9: Yeah, it's energy, man. It's energy. You know, we don't want to be throwing punches, but, you know, I think on any padded day of camp, there's going to be some, there's going to be some tuffles. And, you know, that's our starting quarterback right now, and you want him to defend your team, and you want him to have some edge to him, which he does. He's always had. I mean, since the first day I met him when he came in here. So it's all, I mean, I don't want him getting thrown out. I don't want him getting a flag, nothing like that, but you got to be able to defend yourself.
8: Crosby was on the move to the Ravens before he wasn't. Baltimore opting for Trey Hendrickson in free agency instead. Ravens analyst Quadri Ismail says that Hendrickson has been as advertised.
10: What we've seen here in the offseason as well as entering into training camp has been as advertised. When he's in there, you can see the way in which he is talented, and it doesn't matter who's at, you know, the tackle spot. He's getting upfield and causing havoc in the backfield, which is a great thing for a Ravens defense that struggled mightily putting pressure on the quarterback.
8: Meanwhile, lots of changes for the Eagles. One thing remaining the same. OC Sean Mannion says they'll keep leaning into the tush push.
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0: 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I'm Emmett Golden alongside Jonathan Zaslow. 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We'll get into some camp stuff here in a second,
14: But I want to get your thoughts on this, Jonathan. And honestly, our fans out there at 888-SAY-ESPN, that's 888-729-3776. So I am a huge Queens of the Stone Age fan.
15: Really?
14: Okay. Yes, big. I mean, favorite band, favorite musical artist, wow, whatever. Okay. And I like all genres of music, but I love Queens of the Stone Age. They're coming to Cleveland, and they're coming with Foo Fighters, right? And it's going down on Monday.
15: I think Foo Fighters is coming with Queens of the Stone Age, but go ahead.
14: Yes, yeah, they're on kind of tour together. There's another band that they're with that I cannot say their name on radio. but those are the two big bands. Where do you stand on this rule that you are not allowed to wear a t-shirt?
15: Not a rule.
14: It's not a rule? It's
15: Go
14: not?
15: Ahead. Continue what you're saying.
14: Yes. The rule that I've heard people say this, you cannot wear the t-shirt of the band you are going to see. I've heard people say that before. Where do you stand on that?
15: Okay. This is ridiculous. You can absolutely wear, and most people are going to disagree, and it's because you're sheep, all right? It's because it's because you watch PCU 35 years ago, and Jeremy Piven told you that this is not allowed, all right? That you can't be that guy. That's what Jeremy Piven said in the movie. In okay. PCU, you can't be the guy who goes to the rock concert and wears the shirt of the band you're going to see. And I'll say, why? Are you supposed to pretend amongst all the other people who are here to see the band? Are you supposed to pretend that you don't actually like them? Is it a secret that you like the band that you and all the people around you paid money to go see? Why the heck would I not want to wear a shirt of the band that I'm going to see? And matter of fact, I had Jeremy Piven on my podcast a couple years ago. I scolded him over this. I told him. I said, it's because of you.
14: Yeah.
15: It's because of you that people will say things to me that I shouldn't be wearing the shirt. Because, look, I've seen Pearl Jam. They're my favorite band. I've seen them 30 times.
14: Mm-hmm.
15: And obviously, I wear a Pearl Jam shirt every time I go see them. And if I for the crowd that's, you don't wear the shirt of the band you're going to see, I would say 90% of the crowd at Pearl Jam shows are wearing a Pearl Jam shirt. 90%, all right?
14: Mm-hmm.
15: So I don't know where this idea, outside of Jeremy Piven and PCU, I don't know where this idea came that that it's not cool to wear a shirt of the band that you're going to see. I should wear a different band? What? How insulting is that? I should wear a different band than the one playing?
14: It doesn't make sense to me. 888-SAY-ESPN is 888-729-3776. Is it fair or foul to wear the...
15: Well, it's like, are you embarrassed? You're going to go see Queens of the Stone. Are you embarrassed to wear the shirt? What's the deal?
14: And I wonder, like, how does it make you not cool by doing it? Cause imagine if you were a Cowboys fan and you weren't supposed to wear a Cowboys jersey.
15: Right. We're all here to see the Cowboys. Yeah. I'm wearing a Cowboys shirt. Guess what? I like the Cowboys.
14: Yeah.
15: That's why I'm here. Everyone at your Queens of the Stone Age show. Guess what? I like Queens of the Stone Age. So I'm here.
14: Yeah.
15: What are you afraid of?
14: Mikey C, we'd love for you to rule on this. Is it fair or foul to wear the t-shirt of the band of the concert you're going to?
16: I mean, I've always adhered to that rule. I kind of feel like, though, but if you're on like that concert tour, you can't wear like that concert tour shirt either.
14: I guess not because I went and saw Queens of the Stone Age. They played at the Agora, and so it's a like concert venue here in Cleveland, and I bought a t-shirt and I put it on immediately.
15: Good
14: and
15: for
14: the
15: you.
14: First thing one of my boys that I was with was like, hold on, well, come on, rookie concert, go.
15: Oh, come on. He doesn't even have a real reason. He doesn't even know why he's saying what he's saying.
14: Right. It didn't make any sense to me.
15: Why would you not wear the shirt? Is it a secret that you like this? You're here.
14: Yeah. Like you bought a ticket to see this band, but you're not allowed to support the band with your clothes.
15: Embarrassed that you like this band? Because guess what? They're about to go up on stage. You're going to play a whole concert. And you're here.
14: Yes. And I'm jamming the whole time. How about Javonte? Javonte, where are you at? Is it fair or foul to wear the concert shirt of the band you're going to see?
17: I think it's fair. I was just telling Mikey, see, I've never even heard that. I didn't even know that was a thing.
14: Yeah, it is. You know what, though? Not a thing at rap concerts, all right?
17: I think that's it. That's probably why I never heard it.
14: Exactly, right. Not a thing at rap concerts. Evidently, it's a big thing when it comes to rock shows. Like, if you go to see Phil Collins, who I don't even think he's touring anymore, but I've never heard anybody getting judged for wearing, like, oh, you wearing a concert T-shirt at the Phil Collins show? It doesn't make any sense.
15: It doesn't make any sense.
14: Yeah, doesn't that all? 888-SAY-ESPN. That's 888-729-3776. Let's go down to Texas and bring in Jordan. Jordan, is it fair or foul?
18: What's up, man? Your favorite radio caller. Hey, I'm wearing whatever the hell I want to wear. I bought that expensive ticket. If I want to show up in a Speedo and a robe, I'm wearing that. They can't tell me what to wear. Love you, man.
14: All right, thank you very much, Jordan, for that call. But I just don't want to be the guy that looks weird or strange or, you know, because I want to enjoy myself and be comfortable. I don't want anybody judging me. Because I actually, Zaz, I'm literally thinking after the show, do I have to go get a T-shirt that's acceptable to wear to the Queens of the Stone Age?
15: I don't know a better place to wear the shirt of your favorite band than at the show you're going to see your favorite band. It seems like the most appropriate place to wear it.
14: Yeah, we don't have this conversation about any other situation. You know,
15: can you imagine? I'm gonna go to the Florida Panther game, and somebody stops me as I'm walking up to the arena. I can't believe you're wearing a Panther jersey.
14: Right.
15: What?
14: Right. Like, no, you're supposed to wear a Dolphins jersey to a Panthers game or something. It makes no sense at all. Let's go down to Dayton and bring in Ken. Ken, where do you stand on this concert T-shirt rule?
19: Oh, totally, totally fair. Like, it doesn't even make any sense not to do it. Like, you go to a Slayer concert and you see how many Slayer shirts are there. That's all you hear the whole concert. Same, any kind of rock and roll theme. I don't understand how anybody could say it's weird to wear the name of the band that you're going to see.
14: I appreciate the call, Zaz. I think it's something too. It seems like it was said in a movie once, and people just adopted it like it actually was something.
15: Yeah, for some reason, Jeremy Piven said it in PCU, and for some reason, everybody took it as gospel. All right, you're at the show of the band. They're selling the shirts of the band, but for some reason, you better not wear one. Come on,
14: right,
15: what are we talking about here?
14: I mean, would it be more acceptable to wear, like, the opening acts T-shirt than it is the headliners?
15: No, I think it falls in the same category. I mean, I think it's the same thing.
14: Yeah, I also, people locally have given me a little junk because it is the Foo Fighters concert.
15: Of course.
14: Not to me. Not to me.
15: That's also the whole idea of, you know, that used to be the school of thought where you have the main act, in this case it's Foo Fighters, who are bringing a band on tour with them. The idea is you bring a band on tour with you to help you sell out all the buildings, because that other band will bring in, you know, a small percentage of their fans to help you fill up every building. Like that was the idea that band, they're a supporting act. They're supporting you in, you know, on the tour in selling tickets.
14: So there is, I don't know how many, again, I'm kind of a nerd when it comes to Josh Homme and Queens of the Stone Age. There was another band, Them Crooked Vultures, who is Josh Homme, who is Dave Grohl, and I believe John Paul Jones, if I'm not mistaken. I want them to do some of the songs from Them Crooked Vultures at this concert, because you got 2/3 of the band there already. Like, it would make sense once Foo Fighters comes out for them to bring Josh Homme on and to do some, you know, some of those songs. Because I kind of like when you mix it up a little bit.
15: I don't know that I've ever met anyone whose favorite band is Queens of the Stone Age.
14: Yeah, man. Well, here you go. His name's Emmett Golden. That's me right here. Coming up next, we'll continue to take your calls on this topic. Is it fair or foul to wear the T-shirt of the band that you're going to see? And we'll take a look around the biggest stories of training camp. 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

0: that has negotiated the CBA, I vehemently disagree with both you and Matt. I do think that Kawhi gets in trouble if this is true, and I do think Steve Ballmer and the Clippers obviously get in trouble as well.
1: First of all, we're all doing a horrendous job of just slamming on the brakes, and I did it as well, and saying allegedly, because we're all talking as if it happened and then reminding ourselves, like, allegedly, which we have to do because of a very simple premise. You don't punish people for what they did. You punish people for what you can prove they did.
2: Right.
1: And I imagine Ballmer and Kawhi were pretty wink-wink, right? There's nothing in writing. There's probably, you know, hey, if somebody gives you a call, maybe you answer it. Like, there's no three-way conference call with Ballmer, Daktronics, and Kawhi, right?
2: There's Ballmer, no paper winking, trail.
1: There's Ballmer winking, and there's Daktronics calling Kawhi. And if you can prove they're connected, that's where the punishment comes. If you can't, there can't be.
2: Well, and in punishments, I talked about Joe Smith in the early 2000s. David Stern stripped that organization of five consecutive first-round picks. Minnesota, that is, as a result of a plan to map out and try to circumvent the cap back then. So we'll see what the NBA does, assuming all of this can, in fact, be proven. Coming up, to the diamond we go. This is Game Day on ESPN Radio and the ESPN app.
3: 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And Matt Eisman and Akbar Baja Piamila of American Ninja Warrior in person. 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

0: Brian Wingo back and Emmett Mosley back, several offensive linemen. They've got an elite pass rusher in Colin Simmons returning, and multiple pieces of that secondary and around the defense. I think 12 starters returning by most counts for Texas this year. So, I mean, they have key losses like everybody else of a program of that caliber. They lost multiple skill position players to the NFL. So, you know, it's incumbent upon that coaching staff and Steve Sarkisian to plug holes and reload. And I think Texas is finally in a position to do just that. Hit us up with your thoughts. 1-888-SAY-ESPN. Who is improperly ranked in the initial college football coaches poll? When we come back, we hear from Canton's newest class. 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
14: I'm Dave Mager at the Pro Football Hall of Fame Induction Day on ESPN. Ultra-reliable Arizona Cardinals receiver Larry Fitzgerald was up first.
15: Martin Luther King Park in Minneapolis, Minnesota is where it all started for me. I had my first touchdown, my first home run, first dunk, first fight. I even had my first kiss. And I almost drowned in the pool there one time.
14: Fitzgerald, 9 seasons of 1,000 yards or more. Also going in, the NFL's all-time leading scorer, Adam Vinatieri. Carolina's 5-time All-Pro Luke Kuechly going in with the great running and receiving back for the 49ers, Roger Craig. And Drew Brees.

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9: I'm Dave Mager. After fighting on the field yesterday, Max Crosby and Kirk Cousins of the Raiders were benched for practice today. That means rookie Fernando Mendoza led the first team offense. Ravens receiver Zay Flowers day-to-day. He's got a left quad contusion suffered in practice. The Gold Jackets were out in Canton, Ohio. The Pro Football Hall of Fame inductions on ESPN. Arizona Cardinals great Larry Fitzgerald talked about the influence of Coach Dennis Green.
10: Coach Green saw something in me at 14 years old, and he gave me my first job as a ball boy for the Minnesota Vikings. And boy, he used to get on me, Fitz, get that ball in the right hash. I would always mess up the spot in the ball on 7-on-7 and team drill. But 7 years later, he forgave all of that when he became head coach of the Arizona Cardinals, and I became his first pick in Arizona.
9: Fitzgerald trails only Jerry Rice in all-time receiving yards. Also going in, the NFL's all-time leading scorer, Adam Vinatieri. Also, five-time All-Pro linebacker Luke Kuechly of Carolina and 80,000-yard passer Drew Brees. Also, 49ers great Roger Craig, who revealed today he's been diagnosed with vascular dementia, resulting in part from concussions suffered during his career. Baseball in the Bronx, second inning, Braves, Yankees scoreless, Chris Sale, Garrett Cole on the mound. Next hour, Athletics in Boston, Red Sox have won 9 straight. First place White Sox and second place Guardians on ESPN Radio tonight, starting with the pregame 6:30 Eastern. Little League Softball World Series.

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9: Dave Hager, 49ers coach Kyle Shanahan plans to coach the preseason opener Thursday. He suffered a concussion and broken bones in a car crash last month. He says, quote, as far as the important stuff, I feel it's about 100%. Ravens wide receiver Zay Flowers, day-to-day with a bruised quad suffered in practice. At the Pro Football Hall of Fame induction day, Drew Brees got in more than 80,000 yards passing, trailing only Tom Brady. Also, Arizona Cardinals receiver Larry Fitzgerald, son of a Minnesota sports reporter.
10: Martin Luther King Park in Minneapolis, Minnesota is where it all started for me. I had my first touchdown, my first home run, first dunk, first fight. I even had my first kiss. And I almost drowned in the pool there one time.
9: Fitzgerald with 9 seasons of 1,000 yards or more. Also going in, the NFL's all-time leading scorer, Adam Vinatieri. Carolina's 5-time All-Pro linebacker, Luke Kuechly, with the great running and receiving back for the Niners, Roger Craig, the 3-time Super Bowl champ. The 66-year-old Craig revealed today he's been diagnosed with vascular dementia. Baseball, 5th inning, Atlanta 2, Yankees 1. Red Sox going for 10 straight wins. They lead the Athletics 2-0 in the 2nd. Cleveland at the White Sox and ESPN Radio, starting with the pregame at 6:30 Eastern. Little League Softball World Series, the first semi on ESPN, 5th inning. Daviess County, Kentucky, leading Toms River, New Jersey, 2-1. Later, North Carolina takes on Florida.
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Get Ohio State at number one, Oregon number two, Georgia three, Texas four, Notre Dame five, six through ten, Indiana, Miami, Texas A&M, Oklahoma, and Ole Miss, and Alabama on the outside of the top ten looking in at number 11. 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We're

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7: Dave Mager, pitcher Tommy John missed Old Timers Day at Yankee Stadium. The 83-year-old says on social media he wants to say goodbye to everyone, including friends and fans. John didn't reveal an exact health issue, but he's fought bladder cancer and other ailments in recent years. He's at home in Florida. John with 288 career wins. The second home run for Yankees rookie George Lombard Jr., a seventh inning solo shot off Victor Medeiros of Atlanta, and the Yankees lead 4-3 eighth inning. Braves manager Walt Weiss ejected. Red Sox going for 10 wins in a row. Fifth inning, Athletics lead them 3-2. It's Miami 4, Angels nothing in the fourth. Coming up, Cleveland at the White Sox on ESPN Radio, starting with the pregame at 6:30 Eastern. Dodgers have lost seven straight there in Arizona. Pro Football Hall of Fame, one of the top dual-threat running backs in NFL history, Roger Craig of San Francisco, inducted. In a pre-recorded speech, the 66-year-old revealed he's been diagnosed with vascular dementia. He says doctors believe the condition is related to concussions suffered during his career.
8: Football gave me opportunities beyond anything I could imagine. It helped shape the man I became. At the same time, we know more today about brain health than when I played. And I hope sharing my story encourages people to pay attention to their health.
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0: 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With Harry Lyles Jr., Donald Ware with you. All right. I like it. I like that. 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
2: This is David Newton covering the Panthers. And the biggest story heading into the season is the same one it's been the past two seasons. Quarterback Bryce Young. Only now the story has some hope because of Young's strong finish to the 2024 season after being benched following an 0-2 start. Yes, the Panthers have to improve significantly on a defense that was the worst in the league a year ago, but they've added some pieces to fix that. Ultimately, success for Carolina will be determined by Young finally living up to the expectations that led to the organization picking him number one in 2023.
0: So I tell you what, Harry, that's a tough division. As a matter of fact, the odds by DraftKings Sportsbook

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